0: and said that, you know, teams that beat Minnesota run right at them or run downhill and run over them. And that's what Mississippi State did. And so I don't know that you can change your, you know, philosophy in your run game just for 1 week. But it would really be nice to see our offensive line, regardless of how they technique-wise, that they come out real physical with a F you attitude, and I'm going to knock you off the ball. I'm going to beat you down right in this line of scrimmage, and I'm going to move it to the other side and give our running backs an opportunity to run the football. If I see a wounded animal on the side of the road, I'm going to go finish it off.
1: Right.
0: And if they can't hold up against the run, why not knock them out, you know, a big punch in their face and run the ball down their throat? So I hope the offensive line comes to play today. And when I say that, I don't mean that their assignment sound, their technique sound, because I'm expecting them to do those things. But what I am hoping is that they just come out with a mean, nasty attitude and win the individual battles.
1: Love it.
2: I don't believe in Coach Fish ever just running the ball anymore, and I'm going to stop wishing and hoping. I don't care that Mississippi State ran it down their throat. We're not going to do that. We're going to do what we do. And I'm hoping that we have something similar to last week in which we come out with the offense and we come score. We start early, that our offense is in rhythm early, and that we call some great plays, get our playmakers the ball, and that we score early. You talk about Minnesota's quarterback. The crazy thing is he's a big guy, and he's standing back there, but he's been sacked just as many times as Damon Williams. He hasn't been sacked that much. That's what I want to see today. I want to see our defense get after the quarterback. We do have 8 sacks in 3 games, but we need to come after the quarterback. A lot of that is due to our coach doing a great game plan and scheming and some blitzes. I want our defensive front to make it a their mission to get after the quarterback. Yeah.
3: Well, I mean, to survive in this conference, you got to win at the line of scrimmage.
0: Yeah.
3: And they haven't been doing that the last couple of years. You know, are they ready to do it this year? Well, we'll find out a little bit tonight, maybe even more so next week, and then more so the week after that when they take on Iowa. But you go back to the Mississippi State game, Mississippi State ran for 250 yards on Minnesota. 86 came from the quarterback, and then they got a guy named, maybe the greatest name ever in the history of college football, Fluff Bothwell, ran for 113 and a couple of touchdowns. Fluff Bothwell, 18 carries, 113, 6.5 yards a carry. The quarterback, Kamario Taylor, also 6.5 yards a carry. And they really, as you guys said, just shoved it down Minnesota's throat. They threw for 220, but they also ran for 250. So, I mean, that's where I would start. We talked about this last week about the design run argument that we had. Jed Fish not ready to go there yet. I wonder if he's ready to go there tonight.
0: Yeah, I think all of that was predicated on who we're playing, what part and time of the season it was. Now that we're in conference play, we got to pull out all the stops. We got to win every football game. You can't say that next week's more important than this week, because in order to, for next week to matter and the count, we got to win this one, the first one that's in front of us. And it is a conference game.
3: Yeah.
0: And how much more is your confidence, like we just talked about a few minutes ago, Mario mentioned, going to be uplifted if you can now say, all right, this wasn't a powder puff team. This wasn't a lower division team. This wasn't a smaller or weaker conference team. This was a Big Ten quality team who's only lost one game to date. And we went out, we pushed them around, and we beat up on them, and we got a physical win. So I think this is extremely important that we're able to go out and do that today.
3: Well, how about this? Drew has a party, right tackle. Had a chance to catch up with him before tonight's game. And you know, asked them kind of what the Utah State game did, you know, to them. I mean, they came out with a maybe a bit of a different purpose, different attitude. We'll see if it carries over to tonight in the Eastern game. But Drew has a party talking this week about what that Utah State team did to this team as far as motivation.
4: Yeah, definitely got it rolling a little bit better. Like I was saying in there, came off a great week of practice, so that gives you a lot of confidence going into a game. And we were just excited to get out there and show what we have to offer. And, I mean, can't wait for conference play this week.
5: Was the group angry? Were they motivated after the Utah State game, you think?
4: Yeah, we definitely we felt like there were a lot of things in that game we could have done better. You know, we have a high standard as an offensive line. We want to do great things this year. And when you don't play up to that standard, sometimes it can be frustrating. But I feel like we did a great job leading up into the week versus Eastern on getting better and just attacking that week of practice.
5: Drew, how hard was it to go back and watch the film of Damon getting hit on that interception near the goal line and him leaving the field with what looked like at first a hand injury? What happened on that play? Tell me about that.
4: Yeah, it's never a good feeling seeing your quarterback get hit. they came out with a look that we haven't seen in that certain protection before, and we just have to do a better job of scheming it up the right way.
5: Yeah. Is it getting to a point where you're concerned about how many free runners are coming right at number one?
4: No. We're just going to keep doing our job as an offensive line, a tight end room, and a running back room.
5: Gotcha. Well, Drew has a party with us, and talk about Minnesota and this defensive front that you'll see, and compare it to what you've seen so far. Honestly, how much is the competition going to improve this week versus what you saw in the previous three?
4: Yeah, I mean, definitely entering conference play, you know, the players are going to be bigger, faster, and stronger. Entering Big Ten, it's always like that, you know. Every defensive front is great, and we're excited for the challenge.
5: Does Anthony Smith strike you as a guy that will provide challenges that you simply put have not seen yet this year at defensive end?
4: He's a good player, and we're going to be studying up on him how to take care of him, and just excited for the challenge.
5: Yeah, I was going to say, do you look forward to challenges like that?
4: Yeah, it's always a great opportunity to go against good players in this league, so definitely.
5: Yeah, all right, man, go get him. Good stuff. Appreciate this,
4: sir. Appreciate you.
3: All right, keeping it under wraps, keeping it close to the vest. Drew has a party, not messing around. Get me out of here so I can go practice and get ready for the game with Minnesota, man. But Anthony Smith is kind of a war daddy at defensive end. He's had 12.5 sacks a year ago. Numbers are down a little bit this year. And I think if you're Michael Switzer and Jed Fish, I think you kind of know maybe in some ways what P.J. Fleck would have planned. Just go after the 18-year-old at left tackle and make him prove he can stop somebody, right?
0: Yeah, I mean, he's a young kid. He hasn't seen a ton of different looks at the college level at that speed and with that caliber of athlete coming off the end, although he probably played in as tough a high school situation as you can imagine.
3: Right.
0: But they think he's ready, and that's why he's starting. That's why he's the left tackle. He's at the most important position from a physical standpoint on the offensive line, protecting the quarterback. There was something that Drew Azzopardi said, though, on that blitz where the guy came running free.
3: Right.
0: He mentioned that it was a look and a blitz look that they hadn't seen or practiced before. And I didn't go back and look at it, so let me just say that first, just to kind of take a look. And, you know, sometimes you can challenge what he said. But if that's being the case, you know who's – you know whose responsibility it is to fix that?
3: The coach.
0: It's the quarterback. No. No, it's the quarterback. You know why? There's three things you can do on a play like that. You can change the protection. If you see something where you know we can't pick this up, you change it to a slide protection where it just slides to that guy. You can move the running back to the other side or something like that. Or you can change the whole play.
3: Yeah.
0: I know we can't block this. It's going to be a free guy. I'm going to change it to a run play. Or third, call the damn timeout.
3: Right,
0: if
3: right.
0: you know you're going to get smacked, call the timeout. So, you know, I this is me saying this without going back and looking at the tape and noticing whether it was an uncovered guy.
3: Do you think that's a situation where DeMond has to understand, we haven't seen this, we don't know what we're doing here, we're not ready, timeout.
0: 100%. Yeah, or just change the protection, or sometimes if the running back's on the left side, maybe he's going to release, you just swing him over to the other side, you got him. And that's the quarterback's got to fix that sometime.
2: The other part of that is what I keep talking about is Hatchett. You know, Hatchett is the quarterback of the offensive line. And I think if teams keep running these different schemes and trying to confuse our freshmen and our true sophomores on the line, it goes back to what Cam started talking about, is our quarterback of our offensive line is not there to call the plays and to say who's got who and what we're doing on each play. You need your center, your guy that's calling that, and we're missing that. And that's why there's coming free runners all the time.
3: Well, we're waiting for an injury update that should come out in about an hour, 45 minutes or so. But as of yesterday, he was doubtful. Lenny Hatchett to play in this game today against Minnesota. So what do you say we do this? We're going to break. We'll come back, check all the scores because it's 5 o'clock already. A bunch of games have already gone final. Andrew Allison will check the scores, give you an update on the Oregon-USC game as we continue next. 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
15: 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Well, two lead changes just happened. Wisconsin just scored a touchdown against 13th-ranked Penn State to take a 23-20 lead with a minute 13 left in Happy Valley. Nittany Lions have their perfect record on the line. Then, top 20 showdown in the Coliseum. 12th-ranked USC just scored to take a 7-3 lead over Oregon. That one early. Second quarter, two scores we want to get you from earlier today. We will start in the Big House. Iowa, number 17. Michigan, number 18. The Maize and Blue, they had the lead. The Hawkeyes had the ball, though, 2 seconds, and they needed 29 yards to try to score the game-winning touchdown.
16: 17-yard line of Michigan for the win. Iowa down 5, empty backfield. Here's the snap. Brown straight back, throws to the corner of the end zone. Caught! It's caught! Touchdown, Iowa! Touchdown! Touchdown, Iowa! The game is over. The Hawks have won it.
15: 2019, the final score. Gary Dolphin on the call from Learfield. That sets up a big matchup next week in Iowa City when the Hawkeyes will welcome in Ohio State, who is coming off of a win over Illinois, 42-19, to win the Elia Buck. Now, guys, the Honks, we have a lot of random trophies in college football, and since this is the Dogs' third year in the Big Ten, I'm going to ask you guys, do you guys know what animal the Illibuck Trophy is?
3: The Illibuck Trophy.
0: Turtle.
3: Mario, you want to guess?
2: Buck.
3: Okay. I'm just going to go with Greg and say turtle because I have no idea.
15: It is in fact a turtle. It is a wooden turtle.
0: You guys understand I'm a genius.
3: Look at you knowing stuff, man.
0: I know all things.
3: Pretty good. He also just looked it up, by the way, on Google.
0: How did I look it up? He just asked the question.
3: I saw you with your phone. No, it's good stuff, Andrew. Well, Oregon USC, again, keeping an eye on that game, as Andrew said. 7-3 USC right now. Wisconsin 24-20 over Penn State. But, guys, the defense has done, I think, what we've expected them to do in the first three games of the year. They'll get tougher tests as the year goes by. We'll see what kind of tests they get today, obviously, against Minnesota. You would think a little bit of a bigger one next Saturday against Jaden Maeva, by the way. But Jacob Manu, before this game tonight, linebacker, we talked in the first hour about the unsportsmanlike penalties and how much that's been hurting this football team. Had a chance to ask Jacob Manu about the flags and how they can maybe cut those down starting tonight against Minnesota.
17: It was frustrating, but, you know, at the end of the day, I got to trust in God's plan. I feel like I'm a firm believer in that everything happened for a reason.
18: Yeah.
17: You know, God had a different plan for me, and I trust it.
18: Was it important for you, and was it really meaningful to you that Jed Fish kind of said, hey, you pick the one game that you want to play in?
17: Yeah, most definitely. I mean, Coach Fish, before I even came, that was the one game that he promised me. He wanted me to play in front of my family. You know, I wanted to play in front of my family, and he kept his promise, and, you know, that means a lot to me.
18: Yeah, well, Jacob, talk about kind of this defense overall and the penalty situation. I know Coach Walters has addressed it, you know, the personal fouls, the unsportsmanlike calls, a little bit getting out of control in some ways. How much of a leadership role are you taking to try and clean that up a little bit?
17: Yeah, I'm trying to take responsibility in it. I kind of brought the defense up the other day, and, you know, we just talked about that. You know, we can't be giving out gifts to offense.
18: Yeah.
17: You know, that's what kind of keeps their drive keep going, and then that leads to some points for them. So
18: and this really wasn't an issue last year with this defense. You have any idea why it's kind of showing up now?
17: I just feel like we got a lot of aggressive guys, you know, trying to get after it, and sometimes we let our emotions get the best of us.
18: Yeah. Jacob, talk about this linebacker group. I mean, people have said since the start of the year this is the strength of the football team. It looks like it's the strength of the defense right now, but what do you make of this group and the way they're performing as a whole overall?
17: Oh, yeah, I love this linebacker group. I think Coach Odom does a great job with us. Coach Walt, putting us in the right position, calling the right plays, and in order for us to make the right plays, but, yeah, I love this linebacker. They bring a lot of energy to the defense and physicality.
18: I assume that there's no bigger critic of your game than you, right, evaluating yourself, watching film. How do you think you've played so far after three games?
17: I think I did all right. You know, there's definitely a lot of stuff I can fix. But, yeah, there's more work to be done.
18: Yeah, no doubt. Now, Big Ten plays starting on Saturday, obviously. Talk about Lindsey, this quarterback from Minnesota. He's a big boy. He's a pocket passer. What challenges does he provide that you, frankly, may not have seen so far this year?
17: Yes, sir. I mean, he's a little different from other quarterbacks we had. Taller, gets that ball out quick. You know, they got good running backs in the backfield, good O-line. Yeah. It's going to be a good challenge for us.
18: Does it add a little extra juice when it's the first game of conference play for you guys?
17: I feel like we try to approach every game the same way, but I feel like this, it being the first Big Ten game, it definitely add a little bit more juice.
18: Yeah, and I got to ask you about those two young guys up front in Ramczak and DCB. Be my eyes and ears out there. What do you make of what you saw from the two young guys so far?
17: Yeah, they're definitely doing good. I mean, they had a great college start, and I can't wait to see him in the Big Ten play.
18: All right, go get him, man. Appreciate this, pal.
17: Yes, sir. Right. Thank you.
3: All right, Jacob Manu, who's just a little guy. I mean, he's not a big guy, you know, stature-wise. Obviously has a big heart, plays his butt off. There's no question about that, but he is not a big linebacker whatsoever. But obviously a key cog in this defense. Are we seeing, Greg and Mario, what we thought we'd see from this defense after three games?
0: Well, I think from the linebacker core, for sure. I think those guys have all played really well. We've seen Exree make some great plays, although he did get kicked out from the targeting play. Jacob Manu, the first week, had a fantastic game. I think we saw Rainey Saleh make some really big plays, especially in coverage and rushing the passer. He had a tackle down near the goal line. So I think all the linebackers have played extremely well. Mario's favorite player, Old Faithful, has had a big game.
3: Yep.
0: And we've gotten the turnovers. We've taken the football away. We've gotten some fumble recoveries. We've gotten several interceptions. So I think overall from the defense, you know, sans one or two big plays that's going to happen sometimes. The more you line up, you know, the other team is going to make a play. They're paid to win every now and then as well.
3: Literally paid.
0: Exactly, on some of their plays. So I think overall, though, the defense, you take away the flags especially, we might have gotten a shutout, you know, in the first couple of games. So I think the defense, all in all, has done everything that they need to do. And I think, again, it goes back to the coaching and Coach Walters and his scheming and his play calling. When you think about our offensive side of the ball, our defense side, I would have less complaints about the defensive play calling than the offensive right now.
2: My biggest complaint with the defense is we've just been kind of complacent and just been playing okay. Like I think we got one turnover last week. We had three the previous two games before that. And our defense, like we gave up some big plays last week, and we gave up some big plays the week before, and it came down to Utah State almost winning the game. But our defense is the backbone of our team, and they play well, and I think Coach Walters does a great job. I just think it's been one of those situations where we just play to our opponent, but we could be more dominant. And that's what I'm looking for. Yeah. As far as Jacob Manu, like I said, his second game, I just want some consistency. I think he should have 8 tackles a game and be all over the field all the time. Mm. Don't be complacent. Yeah. You should want to dominate and be consistent.
3: Well, and then, look, I mean, they're going to get a much stiffer test, you would think, next weekend. But we do know that this defense has been pretty good since Jed showed up here, right? It's funny how you think of Jed Fish, you think of an offensive guy, but the defense, really, in a lot of ways, has been what's been the most consistent part of his football team since he got here.
2: Without question.
0: Yeah, especially the last couple of years. I think his first year, the numbers.
3: It's only been 2 years. This is his third year. Steve Belichick last year or 2 years ago, Walters this year.
0: I thought you were saying since Coach Fish has been here.
3: That's what I'm saying. That's what I'm saying. It was Belichick in year one and Walters in year two.
0: Yeah, the Belichick defense wasn't that great. I was just commenting. The numbers were a little misleading because teams didn't have to throw the ball against us in the second half.
3: They ran the ball, for sure. You're right.
0: Yeah, but the last 2 years with Coach Walters, absolutely. It's been a great defense. And, you know, back to Jacob Manu just a little bit, Mario. I'm going to cut him a little slack just from this perspective.
2: No slack.
0: Back when we played, you know, your top two inside linebackers took 90% of the snaps during the game, right?
3: Mm-hmm.
0: And until the game was completely out of control. Yeah. These guys, in essence, have 4 starting inside linebackers. So no one player is literally playing that many snaps. They are literally almost rotating an equal number. So Jacob Manu and Saleh might be in 2 plays, and in the next play, it might be Buddha and Exree Alexander. So I think the reason you don't see their stats as dominant every single game is because there are so many reps that Jacob Manu might not get in any given game because they're literally playing 2 units at the linebacker spot. And that's all I'm saying. I'm not saying he shouldn't be consistent. I'm just saying you're not going to necessarily see that great of stats week in and week out because he doesn't get enough reps.
2: But I'm saying he's getting the same amount of plays each game for the most part.
0: The first week, Buddha didn't play. That's why he got so many more plays.
2: Okay. Yeah. Well, then I'll take that.
0: Yeah. But he still, I agree with you. Be consistent, play well every game, and make a big play every game. Show up, big time on the stats.
2: I don't want to look in the stat sheet and see Jacob Manu with three tackles. That's not what I want
3: to
2: see.
3: Did you just relent to Greg Lewis, by the way?
2: I did. He made a great point. You can record that.
3: How's that feel, by the way? That,
0: well, you know, that's really why I do the show. I can retire now. Dick Baer can have the spot back. I got one point across.
3: UW football game day traffic brought to you by AAA Washington, who makes sure Husky fans always make it to the game with epic roadside rescues, fuel delivery, flat tires, lockouts, and more. 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Just a quick check of some of the traffic. You're coming over here from the east side over in Bellevue. Right now, it's going to take you about a half an hour to get here to Tacoma, well over an hour if you're on your way to Husky Stadium right now for an 8:05 kickoff tonight. We'll get a break. We're going to come back and hear from the offensive line coach, Mike Switzer. 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More with Greg Lewis, Mario Bailey. We're inside the zone for UW Minnesota at 8:05. Coming up, this is Husky Football from Learfield.
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3: All right, back here inside the zone, 10:05 to go, second quarter from the Coliseum. Number 12, USC, leads Oregon 7-3. Ducks, though, do have the ball first and goal at the Trojan 6. But in that game, Dante Moore, Oregon quarterback, took a shot to the head, and he's coming out of the game. They're bringing the stretcher out, the whole thing. Players are out there huddling up on the field, but Oregon quarterback Dante Moore looks like he might have to leave the game against USC. Their backup is Dylan Rayola, the transfer from Nebraska, right, who is obviously going to be entering the game now, but it looks like Oregon's Dante Moore may have been hit in the head pretty hard, maybe a concussion, neck injury, you never know, but he might be done from this game today.
0: Yeah, as much as I dislike the Oregon Ducks and want them to lose, you never want to see a kid get hurt, and whether they're making money
3: not
0: or
3: like
0: not.
3: That. That,
0: yeah,
3: not
0: you
3: like
0: just
3: that.
0: Don't want to see a guy to head injury. You know, football's a fraternity. You know, we all want to make sure each other's safe, and I hope that young man has a good recovery. And, you know, this is a kid who could have gone out into the draft last year and been a top five draft pick. And so those are the reasons why a lot of times, and why I even question, is this kid really coming back when he can be that high of a draft pick in the NFL?
3: Right.
0: Because you just never know what could happen.
3: Yeah. Well, they're going to need some protection for Damon Williams tonight. You know, you guys saw the hit he took, right, against Eastern last week, Mario, with that blitz and that interception he threw when he had to come off the field and go into the tent. Had a chance to catch up with Washington offensive line coach Michael Switzer. Get his thoughts on how he evaluated the offensive line after the Eastern game last Saturday.
5: Yeah, definite improvement. We just talked about it in the press conference in terms of, you know, what we put on film the first 2 weeks and gelling as a unit overall, gelling as an offense overall with some different pieces. You know, there were some challenges there, but coming out last week and doing what we did, it was good to build on. So while there is confidence being built up as a unit and some things done out on the field that we're proud of for sure, like I said, there's always going to be room for improvement and what we're looking to do and and how we're looking to do it. But it was better than the first 2 weeks, and that's what our goal is, to continue to build on that.
6: Mike, I know you talked about this in the pregame, but the press conference, but for the benefit of the pregame audience, the swap with John to left tackle, giving Cody a bit of a breather on the sideline there Saturday, what drove that decision?
5: Yeah, I think it's something that we've done in the past with guys playing, especially younger guys. Give him a breather. It's simply that. It wasn't poor play by an individual that put them in that situation. It's simply to give him a moment on the sideline. You know, I think it's important that you give these guys kind of that little mindset of, okay, I got to take a little break here throughout a game. How many times will that happen? It's game by game basis. We'll do a little bit more on the right guard position as we did. But I think it's beneficial for some of these guys to have a break throughout the game and kind of take a step back.
6: Right. Is it fair to say, though, that eventually you'd like to get to a point where it's the same five guys every game, four quarters, 13 weeks?
5: Absolutely. I think if you could have five playing every snap for you, those guys gelling, those guys having the you know, awareness of all the things, you know, communication pieces. But if you got some good guys, it's still not a bad deal to put some fresh legs in there. And some guy may bring something unique to the game plan that week. So I think to shut it off and say it's always going to be the five, traditionally that's what you look for. But I think there is uniqueness in terms of having guys that are able to come in and play and do something specific.
7: Kind of feels like it's been lately either Champ or Guerin at right guard early. They were kind of swapping, maybe both playing in a game, but now it's kind of one or the other. Tell me about why you still want to kind of tinker with that a little bit and get both guys run there at right guard.
5: Yeah, Guerin, you know, brings an amazing amount of experience, quite a lot more experience than probably anybody in the country in terms of college football. He's been doing it for a long time. So what he brings in terms of that and his ability to play is really good. And I think Champ is unique in terms of playing a little bit last year and getting his feet wet to start the season. He brings in a different kind of, I'm going to say, physicality in the run game. The same could be said in terms of pass protection, in terms of getting hands on guys. But I don't want him to lose out on the opportunity throughout early parts of the season in terms of getting out there and getting on the field and gaining more confidence with more reps. I believe the Champ can be a really, really good player, so I want to make sure that I'm getting him those reps and he's helping us perform.
7: Mike Switzer with us. Does it feel like at times there are maybe a few too many free runners going towards DeMond? We saw that big hit, the pop he took on the interception, had to go into the tent, get his hand, arm looked at. Do you feel like you need to cut down on those amount of guys that are coming right after number one?
5: Absolutely. Anytime you've got the quarterback getting hit in any capacity, you know, that squares fully on us. Making sure that we're keyed in, and there was two moments throughout that game in terms of communication by the offensive line that we've got to improve upon without a doubt. So, you know, our number one priority is protect our quarterback, especially a guy like DeMond. So improvement needs to be made in terms of pre-snap communication. And that's a big part of moving forward for this season, obviously this week, but this season overall is making sure we're protecting DeMond.
7: Big Ten play starts on Saturday. Honestly, how much better is the competition going to be on the opposite side of the ball versus what you've seen the first 3 weeks?
5: Oh, yeah. I think it's going to be better for sure. You know, our league is unique in terms of what these teams have put together team by team, the size in which these guys are across the fronts and even the linebackers and back end, everything. Everything's bigger in the Big Ten, physical conference. So, yeah, it's going to be a little bit different in terms of overall what we're going to see, and we're excited for that opportunity to go play those guys.
7: And then Anthony Smith, I think he had, what, 12 and a half sacks a year ago. His numbers seem to be down a little bit. I don't know if he's been banged up or what, but he was a monster last year for Minnesota. Talk about the challenges of keeping him off DeMond's back.
5: Absolutely. That's priority number one in terms of our game plan, the whole offensive game plan. So making sure, what are we doing in the run game? What are we doing in pass protection? How are we helping ourselves out to make sure that that guy can't affect games like he did last year? And you see him still show up on film this year doing some really impressive stuff. And he's got quite the build and quite the athleticism and size. But he is a priority, absolutely, in terms of our game plan for Minnesota.
7: All right, 8 o'clock kickoff Saturday night. What do you do Saturday morning? Do you watch football? You just pace around the hotel? What's Saturday morning like for you when you're waiting until 8 o'clock to play?
5: Yeah, we've got all these meetings. We're going to take up every minute of the day leading up to game. Whether it's meetings, whether it's walkthroughs, a walk with the offensive line is a tradition for us outside, get some fresh air. Plenty of food, plenty of meals, probably too much. But yeah, anticipation for the game. You're just getting excited and ready to go. But spending the quality time with the guys at the hotel is always fun.
7: Well, send some of that food over to the radio guys in the zone doing the pregame show if you have extra. All right? Don't forget
5: it.
7: Us.
5: Absolutely.
7: Mike, thanks, man.
5: Appreciate it.
3: You guys remember playing games like this at night where you stayed at the team hotel in town? I mean, obviously on the road, it's a different story, but you're staying overnight. I'm assuming you guys did the same thing where you were at a hotel Friday night, but then you're waiting all day to play until 7:30, 8 o'clock
0: at night. I can't ever remember playing a night game at home. I remember playing night games in Arizona back in those days because it was so damn hot. You didn't want to play that at high noon, and we did that Arizona State 1 year, and it was a fiasco, but I can't ever remember. You playing a night game at home?
3: 92 no, Nebraska
2: they,
3: game.
2: They didn't allow us to play night games at home until the year after I left. I think they got to play Nebraska here.
3: That's right.
2: Because of the the neighborhood.
0: And all that.
2: Yeah. The only night games we ever played was Arizona because of the heat. If we weren't playing on national TV in Nebraska, we had to wait all day to and do absolutely nothing and wait for the game. Those are the only games.
3: Yeah. I mean, but that's it. That the team has got, like, it's not like the kids are being told, hey, go home for a while, and we'll see you at 4 o'clock this afternoon. The team's got you the whole day.
0: Yeah, and I remember being on the road sometimes playing later games, and, like, we would go to California, and you would see a lot of California guys after that early morning meeting. Their families would come by the hotel, and they would see them for a little bit. You know, you'd get, like, an hour. Nothing big, not a lot of distraction. And then go out, you know. But if we had had home games in the nighttime, Mario would have been sneaking girls over to the hotel and doing stuff like that.
3: Man. Wow. He
0: would not have been focused, man. He just wouldn't have been focused. I wouldn't have ever done nothing like that. But Mario would have.
2: You know, I almost said something.
3: Mario, do you a favor. Time for a break. We got a lot more to get to you from the zone next. This is Husky Football from Learfield.
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3: Update on that Oregon game. Dante Moore was taken off the field, by the way. Dylan Raiola in at quarterback. And I was showing you guys this off the air. Number 8 for USC. I'm not sure what his name is, but this is the hit, by the way, guys, right there on Dante Moore. Mario, check this out. I know we're on radio, by the way, and I'm asking Greg and Mario to watch a video here, but that's the hit that Dante Moore took right there.
2: Oh, that's a penalty.
3: Yeah, well, it was a penalty.
0: That's
3: and then you see
0: and everything else.
3: Number 8's on the sideline, kind of laughing about it, joking around, whatever. And I mean, he's going to take some heat for that for sure, right?
0: Yeah,
3: and
0: yeah.
3: You know, these are almost moments where if you're Jed Fish, you're like, hey guys, look at this.
0: Yeah,
3: don't do that if we ever get in that situation.
0: I mean, that's a dangerous play, and we're all, like I said, part of the same fraternity. When you do something like that, even if you didn't intend to do it,
3: right,
0: and it was aggression in the middle of the play, you don't get up and dance and all that about it. I'm just keeping it real with you. That's the type of thing where I'm looking for you. You
3: right.
0: do that to one of my players,
3: right,
0: I'm looking for you, for real.
3: Right.
2: The young man probably, you showed us him celebrating.
3: Yes.
2: I didn't see the play that actually happened.
3: Right.
2: He probably should be suspended for a couple games
0: yeah.
2: for his celebration and for that hit. Like, that is targeting
3: wow.
2: at its best.
3: Yeah. And we saw, you know, we were talking to Coach Walters about the two plays last week that got X-Ray mm-hmm. and Jacob Lane ejected.
0: Right.
3: The targeting call at first looked kind of weak, but I think when you go back and look at it, he did mm-hmm. lower his head. He ended up hitting the crown of his head with his neck area.
0: Yeah.
3: So to me, it was a legit targeting call. The Jacob Lane penalty, though, he's getting pushed to the ground by an offensive lineman. He's looking to get up. He's crawling on all fours, kind of swings at a guy, takes a bit of a swipe. I thought it was kind of weak. It wasn't anything that we haven't seen before. But I do worry again, Greg, like we talked about him, Mario, if this team is developing a bit of a reputation.
0: Yeah, I hope not. And again, like I said, that might be the case right now. And that's why something like that week one got called, because the referees in their meeting, you know, before the game, this is a team who has a tendency to do certain things, and so they're really looking for it. And so when you're looking for something, you might see something like that. But I'm gonna say this, because I've got to go back to this USC-Oregon thing. There are levels to targeting.
3: Right.
0: There's targeting that happened, kind of a bang-bang thing, and you didn't really mean to try to lower your head, but you're naturally, you know, as a football player, it almost feels like you're protecting yourself when you lower your head. It just feels like that.
3: Yeah.
0: That was a guy trying to see, fully seeing Dante Moore's getting ready to slide and trying to take a guy out. And then once you do it, you get up, you see the guy's arms are stiff, and then he's celebrating about it, even though
3: God.
0: The other team immediately.
3: And
0: I'm like that Oregon guy. I'm that
3: man.
0: Oregon guy that ran at him and tried to hit him. That's me. As a matter of fact, I'm not going to stop. I'm getting kicked out too. If somebody did that to Mario Bailey, I'm getting kicked out of the game.
3: Guys,
0: 1,000%.
3: I'm watching this video again, and it's hard to describe this on radio, but after Dante gets hit, you watch his legs.
0: Yeah.
3: I mean,
0: look at his arms.
3: There is something going on there with him, man.
0: Yeah.
3: Look at his legs, guys. That is horrible.
0: Yeah, number 8.
3: Horrible to watch.
0: Number
3: that.
0: 8.
2: Number 8 supposed to be suspended for a couple games or for half the season, especially after the celebration. The quarterback is obviously giving himself up. He's in a slide mode, and you're angling down.
3: That's
2: like
3: hard to watch.
2: That's targeting.
3: Yeah. Have you ever been a part of anything? I mean, this football, right?
0: Yeah.
3: Like, these things happen.
0: Yeah. Nowadays, in our era,
2: that was nothing.
0: That wasn't necessary. That might have still got a penalty, I think, on a quarterback.
2: Maybe.
0: Especially.
2: Yeah.
0: You would have gotten a penalty.
3: Yeah. When a guy's already sliding.
0: Yeah.
3: Right.
0: Yeah. Just because, you know, I think it's clear he's given himself up. And quarterbacks, even in our era, they weren't coddled like they are now, but there was certainly a sense of trying not to get the quarterback killed because of his importance to the game and marketing football. But, I mean, there's just no place in the game for stuff like that. That is crazy. I mean, I'm almost speechless.
3: That was hard to watch.
0: That makes me upset, and that's not my kid.
3: Yeah, it makes you sick, right? Makes you nauseous watching something like that. And I mean, I was down there, not to put this in the same, you know, category, but I was down there at Stanford when Curtis Williams and Kerry Carter collided on the goal line.
0: Yeah.
3: And I had no idea at first how hurt he was until an ambulance went whizzing by the stadium about 100 miles an hour in the middle of a driving rainstorm. And I got a call from, you know, my wife saying, man, this could be pretty bad with Curtis. And then a year later, he was gone.
0: Yeah, his teammates knew, and they were literally crying. They were in a panic on the field.
3: Terrible.
0: Teammates were crying. I've had conversations, because that was during the time I was working at the University of Washington. I had conversations with guys who were there. I was just doing a post-game show with Bruce King that day. And, I mean, even in the post-game show, as much as we were talking about the great comeback and the win, all really our energy and focus was
3: against a really good Stanford team, that had won the Pac-10 the year before, went to the Rose Bowl, and they had this amazing comeback. I think it was Todd Elstrom, Will Hooks, Justin Robbins, bing, bang, boom, touchdown,
0: man,
3: back of the end zone. Standing in the end zone when it happened.
0: No, I'm just
3: kidding.
0: Yeah,
3: come on.
0: I'm just kidding.
3: And I remember after the game, nobody talked about the game.
0: No.
3: Nobody. Not one question about the comeback and the game itself. Everything was about Curtis Williams. Everything.
2: Well, the difference is that wasn't intentional.
3: No. Right. Correct.
2: This right here is something that will be talked about all night and all week, especially if something's really wrong with this young man.
0: Yeah.
2: If that guy right there will be, like I said, suspended for a few games. He might not play again if you do that and you go out to the sideline and you talk mess about
0: it. He might be looked at as a pariah after that. But I'll say this. If Dante Moore, for whatever reason, is out for the rest of the season, and this impacts him beyond this, this will be the thing that every agent and every person who wants a kid to go pro that's thinking about coming to college will bring up. They'll go, this is something that can actually happen.
3: Yeah.
0: If you, you know, if you can go. This is why kids have traditionally always gone early,
3: haven't
0: played in bowl games, all of those kinds of things. Because stupid stuff, I mean.
3: Look at that.
0: Can I curse on the air?
3: No.
0: Oh, okay.
3: But look at that reaction. I mean, this is 10, 15 seconds after Dante Moore is laying on the ground, and this idiot is still chirping like a clown in the end zone.
0: Yeah, look at him.
3: What are we doing?
0: Yeah.
3: My God.
0: Hey, man, I'm coming across the field right now. I got to get him.
3: That's hard to watch. Well, prayers to Dante Moore, right? I think we can put the Oregon UW thing aside and just say that was tough to watch, and we hope the kid's going to be okay. But that was really, really hard to watch. Well, tonight, UW and Minnesota coming up at 8:05 this evening. Drake Lindsey versus DeMond Williams. You know, we mentioned this earlier, guys, about the numbers for DeMond, but they also put up 70 against UC Davis, 38 against Colorado State, and 54 against Wazoo in the Apple Cup. Mm-hmm. I mean, we thought we'd see those types of numbers, Mario, from this offense so far. So the numbers for DeMond look similar, but the offense does not. Why is that?
2: Because we don't have as many weapons. And if you look at it, you could say we lost our top two running backs and maybe our top two, well, you can't say top two receivers, but two of our top two receivers. And that makes a difference. You can't just come with, we have the portal and we don't have as much depth to be losing our top two running backs and two of our top receivers. But guys haven't made plays. For the first week last week, guys made some plays, looked like they got some confidence. But for those first two games, we didn't have anything. Our offense looks pretty putrid, if that's the correct term.
0: Yeah, I thought it was going to be a work in progress on the offensive side of the ball outside of having a good line and a good quarterback. We talked that we were going to have to find weapons. Even before the two running backs went out, we still said, hey, Jaden Lamar in 4 years have only rushed for 456 yards in 4 years, right? We talked about how the other transfer running back hadn't played in like 2.5 years. So we knew this was going to be a work in progress and that it was going to take time for the Washington Husky offensive weapons to kind of get going and click. You know, you got to build chemistry with your new receivers and all that kind of stuff. So I am shocked at how much of a struggle it's been, but I certainly thought it was going to take some work.
2: I thought
3: Go ahead, Mauro. Quickly.
2: I thought our offense would be what it was against Eastern. I thought we would see that type of passing offense against Washington State and Utah State.
3: Quickly, in that Oregon game, again, Dante Moore left the game. Dylan Raiola in a quarterback for the Ducks. Oregon 10-10 USC, 5:32 to go in the second quarter from the Coliseum. All right, we'll get a break. Cam and Elise will say hello from the booth. Our Husky legend today, Sonny Shackelford. We'll hear from Justin Gard from Minnesota as well coming up next.
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8: Oh, welcome in to a gorgeous evening. 6 o'clock game time is going to be at 8 o'clock tonight. Elise Woodward and Cam Cleland with you. And we are ready for the Big Ten Conference opener between the 3-0 Washington Huskies and the 2-1 Minnesota Golden Gophers. And Cam, there's always a different vibe for a night game. The students are going to be back in session. School starts on the 30th. So I think it's going to be rocking and rolling here for the Huskies as they begin Big Ten play.
10: Well, at least preseason is over as we look at it from way up high in the booth here, and you get a chance to see what Husky Stadium looks like tonight in the all blacks, by the way, and those new uniforms that the guys are going to be displaying. But
8: you're wearing all black. I'm wearing all black.
10: I went in Rome. I figured that it's slimming. You got to keep an old guy slim like me. But I'm going to tell you what, when suddenly you hit Big Ten play, it changes the whole perception of how the game, and of course, coming from conference, and now this is our third year in the Big Ten, you get to see what it means and how important each home game for defending your house. When Minnesota comes to town, our first meetup of in this group, and so now I look at it and I'm like, all right, dogs, you've had your bumps, you've had the things you need to work on. Tonight is the night you find your success and really find your rhythm.
8: Well, the Dogs are 3-0. They are done with the non-conference portion of their schedule. They dropped out of the top 25 AP poll after their 16-14 win over Utah State. They remained out after their 48-16 win over Eastern Washington. They're 23rd in the coaches poll. But here, I think if they beat Minnesota here at home, I think that they will then get back into the top 25 AP poll. This is a big game for a lot of different reasons. You're on the road next week against USC. You have back-to-back ranked opponents in the next two games. So this is a game on your schedule that you have got to win at home in Big Ten play.
10: Yeah, and there's no overlooking anything in the Big Ten. Every team, you got to see Iowa knock off Michigan today. They're, and Wisconsin knocks off Penn State. And all those situations means that every game is so important. So you can't look forward. You have to be in this moment to be not only take advantage of

0: how good it is to be at home. I mean, the Dogs are now moving into that. You're going to that preseason run where even your first road game is going to be on the West Coast. Then it gets really, really difficult. But today, at least, it just, this game, every year I look at it and I go, that first conference game, you remember it because it means so much.
1: Well, and Washington has been very good in here at Husky Stadium. They've been very good in their openers of conference play. They are, with a win today, they want to go 8-2 in conference openers. They lost last year to Ohio State, who was ranked number one, and they were the defending national champs. But Washington here at home in Husky Stadium under Jed Fish, 14-2. If you take it back before Jed Fish, they're 28-2 here in Husky Stadium. Minnesota has not visited Seattle since 1976. Do you want to know who that quarterback matchup was in 1976?
0: Well, I believe you're going to tell me. I was one. I'm very curious.
1: Thanks to Craig Hayamoto, who sent me the box score. Love Craig. The quarterback matchup, the last time the Minnesota Golden Gophers were here at Husky Stadium, Warren Moon versus Minnesota's Tony Dungy.
0: Wow.
1: And Washington won 38-7. So there's actually been a lot of history between these two schools, even though they have not met since 1977 in Minnesota, and then 1976 is when they last met here in Seattle, as I said. So it should be a good one here today. The Huskies getting warmed up. I'll be very curious for the injury report. That's going to come out momentarily. Softy, I'm sure, will be all over that. And then we will take it from here in about an hour for the countdown to kickoff sponsored by T-Mobile. Softy, it's a big one here. The shadows are coming out. It's going to be night before we know it.
2: The sun not to be in my eyes, or for it to be maybe about 25 degrees warmer here inside the zone, because I guess I can't have both, man. So you're right. The sun is starting to go down.
1: Could be so soft.
2: Well, you know what? Listen, you're up there in the comfort of the press box, all right? So you get used to that, and I'll just take over your role as the sideline monster.
1: That's
2: down
1: right
2: here, just braving the elements. And, Elise, you mentioned the injury update brought to you by our friends over at Colburn Law. Just came out. Landon Hatchett officially out tonight. He will not play at Sunday. Again, that Cole Dietrich will start again for the fourth consecutive game. So hopefully we'll see Landon next weekend at USC at the Coliseum. And by the way, speaking of that, 108 to go until halftime from the Coliseum in L.A. Oregon and USC are tied at 10 apiece. If you haven't heard, Dante Moore got knocked out of the game on a gruesome hit by USC's defense. Had to leave the game on a stretcher. Ambulance took him out of the stadium. Dylan Rayola is in the game for Oregon, and they are tied at 10 late second quarter from L.A. All right, here's what we got in the final hour. Former UW wide receiver Sonny Shackelford is today's legend. He will be with us in a couple of minutes. We're going to hear from my buddy Justin Gard, who's the longtime sideline reporter for Minnesota Golden Gopher football. Phil Steele will be with us as well with his keys to the game and a preview of this Gopher team. We got a lot to get to as we count down to kickoff, gang. UW Minnesota, as Elise said, for the first time since 1976 at Husky Stadium, and for the first time overall since 1977. Kickoff 8:05 tonight. This is Husky football from Learfield.
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1: All right, Buck fans, back here inside the zone. Sauthi, Greg Lewis, Mario Bailey with you for another hour or so before Cam and Elise take over from the booth at 7 o'clock. 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Update on the Oregon-USC game. Ducks have the ball, third and goal from the Trojan 2 with Dylan Raiola in the game. 10-10, late first half from the Coliseum. Our Husky legend today, we're talking about this off the air. I am so thankful this guy left UW when he did because he's got nothing to do with the 2008 season. He was 2 years removed from that. Sonny Shackelford, former wide receiver. How are you, man?
2: I'm well, man. Thank you very much for having me.
1: It's good to see you.
2: Thank you.
1: Yeah, well, let's talk about that because you had a hell of an experience when you were here at UW. You had Neuheisel, Gilby, Tyrone, couple quarterbacks. What do you think of when you think of your time here on campus, man?
2: You know what? Especially being an older person that I am now, I'm 41 years old. So I can't believe I'm saying that.
1: Wait until you're with us. Listen, 53, by the way.
2: I can only be what I am. Okay. But you know, as a football player, which well, they'll tell you, you age a little more than most people. But anyways, my experience here was great. I think what the best part about dog football is the dogs that are next to you.
1: Right.
2: You know what I mean? We always have great teammates. We always have people that support you and hold you up. I mean, I still have friends literally from 25 years ago that I met one day at camp. You know what I mean? So
1: yeah.
2: I like to think that my experience is based off of that. You know, the ups and downs and wins and losses, none of that's – you want to win as much as possible, but the friendship that lasts forever is the thing that matters most. I mean, even with Greg over here, you know, one of the first guys I met when I came up here.
3: Yeah, I really appreciate, too, when they bring back guys who were here that played when I was here working the athletic department from 2000 to 2008. So, one, congratulations.
2: Thank you. Honor well deserved.
3: Glad you were able to come back. To kind of talk about that a little bit, when's the last time you've been back? How connected have you stayed to the University of Washington football? I know part of it is your friends and teammates, but the program itself.
2: So you know what? I am one of those guys. I'm not going to lie. I watch from afar. Mm-hmm. My Letterman jacket stays ready to go at all times because, you know, in L.A. there's a lot. There's actually a big following back at home because there's a lot of guys that come from L.A. that come play up here, right? There's a lot of California guys that come play, as you very well know.
1: Yeah.
2: I haven't been back to see. This is my second time back to Seattle since I graduated.
1: Wow, really?
2: So I'm just one of those people that it's like whatever my grind is,
1: yeah,
2: is where my focus is.
1: Yeah, right. Well, former UW wide receiver Sonny Shackelford with us. And speaking of wide receivers, you know who that guy is over there.
2: Yeah, yeah. That's King. I can't say this on air. It's King, but you know what I'm saying.
1: Well, he'll tell you that.
3: That's OG, triple OG, triple OG, triple.
1: I mean,
2: I'm trying to do one of these.
1: There you go.
2: You know what I mean?
1: I got to ask you, because when you were here, your first year was 03. Is that correct? So we're talking just 12 years after you left Washington. It's not 36 years like it is now.
2: No.
1: Did the guys know who this dude was in your position room?
2: Oh, yeah. How could you not?
4: I think Sonny's heir would know. I think you probably like 10 years old or something around that time.
1: So but guys today have no idea who you are.
4: I have absolutely no idea. Like, we have to show something, but it's okay.
2: That also goes to the lineage of what dog football was when I used to play. I can't tell you what it is now. I haven't been in the locker room, but, you know, like I said, I had the Reggie Williams. I had the ETs, the PAs, you know, the Reddicks that was coming out and teach you how it's supposed to be and what you're supposed to be as a Husky football player or as a receiver in general, right? So, and they, obviously you were top of the echelon of that whole situation. So your history is very well known, at least in my playbook.
4: I appreciate it. Much love. You had four great years. You got to play your freshman year. Do you have a special moment or a favorite moment at your time here at the University of Washington?
2: Oh, God. I mean, there's honestly, I have so many. And again, I always bring it back to my teammates, man. We've had so much fun. You know, we spoke about Isaiah, and we spoke, you know, I've had multiple quarterbacks, you know, guys getting hurt, concussions, you know, all that kind of stuff. But I think the one thing that always draws me back, and I was thinking about this on the way here, you know, when I had the Neuheisel transition to Keith Gilbertson, and Keith Gilbertson becomes the head coach, and then, you know, the offensive coordinators change and all that kind of stuff, and they're trying to teach you an offense, right? And back in high school, I had no idea what a side adjustment was. They said, Sonny, go run straight and go catch the ball.
4: My very
2: first catch was against Indiana, right here at the opening of the end zone.
4: Yeah.
2: And we were running a run play, And Cody Pickett's looking at me, and I'm at the X position, which I normally play Z, and he's doing, you know, this right here, which means if two of these three guys come, run your side adjust. The very first catch was a side adjustment. I ran the slant, caught the ball, got a little horny. I took one step instead of three. If I caught three, I would have scored. But that is one of those moments, like, I can play this game at a higher level than high school. And so that's kind of the things that I remember.
3: So this college football's changed a lot since I played, and even since you played. Now guys are getting paid. Games are all different types of, you know, all that kind of stuff. What do you think about the state of college football, where it is today? You're for it, you like it, playing at 8 o'clock. We're gonna be here tonight till 11 p.m. What do you think just in general?
2: Well, so if you want to get specific to tonight at 8 p.m., I got two kids here where the game starts past their bedtime. So I'm going to have a hard time in the stands. And my grandmother, who's here, like I said, she's 88 years old.
1: Oh, wow.
2: And she's here representing me because she wanted to be here to support this. So in that aspect, I understand it's a business. You got to do what you got to do. I'm a little jealous that I didn't get any of that money back in the day. But what are you going to do? That's part of the deal.
1: Yeah.
2: I do believe kids should get paid for their image and likeness, because that's if the school's going to make money off it, why shouldn't anybody else?
5: No doubt. No doubt.
2: But I believe that they should have a little help in how to manage their money.
5: Right, right. Well, we have found out that you can get paid retroactively.
2: Please.
5: Greg will handle it for now, by the way. Okay.
3: I got to get mine first. I need millions.
2: Take care of it. I think Mario's got to get his too.
5: That's right. Well, Sonny Shackelford's with us. And Sonny, before you go, you mentioned playing for Neuheisel, which you'll love hearing this. So he does a weekly segment with us on radio. He's not working for CBS and does a radio. He does a handicapping segment with us.
2: Okay.
5: Every week he picks a football game on the air. So we've gone from that whole mess with him. What do you remember, though, about that transition when the whole thing with Rick came down and Gilby stepped up and took over the whole team?
2: So, you know, again, the staff didn't really change much.
5: Right.
2: It was just the aura of the thing changed because Rick Neuheisel was a player's coach, which I'm sure everybody knows.
5: No doubt.
2: I mean, I got off the airplane, went to the Space Needle, and he's jacked that jazzy mouthpiece, and I was like, I'll be here. signed the letter of intent, and by the time I got here, you know, and I came early because I graduated early, and you know, he was gone, and Gilby was there. Again, because the core nucleus of what the team was set up to be around and all that kind of stuff was still there, it was just the transition and everybody having to rush to be in a new space and people trying to make their name doing different things, I think was not significantly beneficial for our team, but it is what it is. You still got to get on the field and play.
5: Why don't you come back more often, by the way? Twice in 20 years, that's not crazy. Enough,
2: well, my daughter right there in the pink, she's bigger now, so it's easy to get her on the plane without screaming.
5: And
2: my son,
5: what's your daughter's
3: name? Well-spoken, so I think we have a spot for you on the radio when you come back.
5: What's your daughter's name, by the way?
2: Sol.
5: Sol.
2: S-O-L, like the sun.
5: Does she know how big a deal you were?
2: She has no idea.
5: Okay. All right.
2: But I'm like everybody else that's here. I put my pants on. I just try to get up and go to work and make some money to take care of my wife and kids.
5: So your dad was a huge deal, star, celebrity when he played here, just so you know. All right?
2: So long ago.
5: Don't forget it. Sonny, you're the man. Great to see you, bud. Sonny Shackelford with us here to say hello for a few minutes. Today's Husky legend. We'll get a break. Justin Gard, the longtime sideline reporter for Minnesota Golden Gopher football. Get a preview of the Gophers next. 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
5: All right, quick scoreboard check. 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Ducks up on the Trojans, 13-10. LSU, number 10 LSU, back home in Louisiana. Leading Texas A&M, 14-3 at the break. Alabama up on South Carolina, 35-10. Early third from Tuscaloosa. Number 6, Miami, all over Central Michigan, 45-3. Early fourth from Miami. Well, joining us right now on the radio show, I guess this guy's my counterpart. Is that the proper word? Sideline reporter for Minnesota Golden Gopher football, K-Fan radio legend in Minneapolis, and my good friend Justin Gard with us. And Justin, why don't you tell people the last time UW played Minnesota in Husky Stadium, we know who the starting quarterback was for UW. It was Warren Moon. Tell people who the starting quarterback was that day, pal, for your beloved Minnesota Golden Gophers. Go ahead.
15: Tony Dungy, the Hall of Fame coach. Tony Dungy was the quarterback. Nobody knows that he went to Minnesota. Even fewer people know that he played quarterback because he was a defensive player in the NFL and obviously went on to be a great defensive coordinator. And obviously a legendary head coach, but we are very proud of him here in Minnesota. And yep, you're right, the movie Fargo did nothing but bad things for the brand of the Upper Midwest. It did nothing but bad things for the brand, unfortunately.
5: Yeah, I got a lot of clips from that movie that we like to play on the radio show, and Minnesota, don't you know, is one of them. But let's talk about this Gopher football team. I think kind of like us, right, waiting for some real big time competition, unless you want to include Mississippi State, I guess, in that group. Tell me about your thoughts on Gopher football after three games, pal.
15: Yeah, I think it's interesting. There's big expectations for this season because of who the Gophers brought back. They bring back their starting quarterback. They bring back their starting running back. They bring back a lot of players defensively. And that Mississippi State game that you talked about was kind of seen as an early litmus test for Minnesota. And it's a team against an SEC team that's kind of in the same area of the conference that Minnesota usually is, right? Kind of in the middle to the bottom when you think about what they have been historically. And so, Softy, the fact that they utterly melted down, and it wasn't even a game by halftime, has really kind of soured people on the early part of the season. And now you're trying to get that spark back. You're trying to get that vibe back. And I always say the Big Ten doesn't care about your problems. You might have some problems, and the Big Ten doesn't care. And certainly the Huskies, I know, are going through some things themselves with injuries and trying to figure out some things in this early season. But so the vibes are have been mixed. I know people are looking forward to Big Ten play starting so they can feel like they can get to know a little bit more and hopefully learn some stuff from the Mississippi State game. But that was supposed to be a litmus test. And unfortunately for Gopher fans, they did not pass and they failed.
5: Well, we've seen so far three quarterbacks that all either like to take off and run or have ability to make chicken salad from chicken crap. And I don't know what Drake Lindsey is in that regard. He seems to me like more of a pocket guy, 6'5", 230. He's a big boy. I know he's on the NFL radar as a top five potential quarterback prospect in next year's draft. But tell people, Justin, what we're going to see in Drake Lindsey tonight.
15: He is more pro style for sure, and he's a big boy. He used to be a bigger boy, kind of like you, Softy. He was 6'5", 245 last year, and I don't know if you got him one of those KJR endorsements or what, but he dropped down 15 pounds this year, and he's probably faster than you would think. He's not going to get out and scramble a whole lot. He did have a couple of scrambles for touchdowns last year, but certainly he's no Damon Williams. He's not going to play like that, but he's a guy who they've loved since he was in high school in Fayetteville, Arkansas. Arkansas fans are still mad that they didn't recruit him and that he's not there. They certainly are going through some things in Fayetteville right now with that football program, but he's the best quarterback that the Gophers have had since I've been doing this on the sidelines, and that's 16 years. Wow. And, you know, they haven't had, you know, great quarterback play here historically. We just mentioned Tony Dungy from 50 years ago. And so he is an NFL guy. He's a legit NFL prospect, and he can make pretty much any throw you want. If you watch some of the highlights from last week, you know, two of the touchdown passes that he threw, guys were covered. Guys weren't open, and he fitted into windows that most quarterbacks, certainly in my time here, have not been able to do for the Gophers. And a lot of the former quarterbacks are still involved with the program, thinking about Adam Weber, who's the last guy that's kind of been in the NFL, Tanner Morgan, who was second team All Big Ten about, you know, 6 years ago when the Gophers had their big season of 2019. They all say, too, this guy's the best one we've had in a really long time. So this is a big test for him. He hasn't won a road game in his true road games last year. Ohio State, Oregon, Iowa did not play well. Gophers did not play well. So this is a big test for him in his second season as a starter.
5: Well, look, I mean, there's two or three guys that have caught my radar, I think, caught my eye. Justin Guard, sideline reporter for Minnesota, Golden Gopher football with us. And really the three guys, I think, are Javon Tracy, Darius Taylor, the running back, and then your defensive end, Alden Smith. Let's talk about these three guys, and let's start with a running back and Darius Taylor. I know he's been banged up. Are we going to see him tonight, you think?
15: Well, he was listed as probable, and I love the college football injury report now that we get in the Big Ten, because I don't know how Jed Fish handles things, but P.J. Fleck, usually when you ask about injuries, would say the availability report comes out 2 hours before the game, and he would say over and over and over again, because college coaches don't like to say things that they don't have to say. So the fact that he's been listed as probable, I think, is good news, because he has been banged up. That's the story of Darius Taylor. He's a really good starting running back. He's clearly their best running back, but the story of his career is that he's been often injured, and it's a lot of soft tissue stuff, Softy. It's a lot of hamstrings. Right. You know, it's not like anything chronic. It's just he just can't seem to stay on the field. So I don't even think he probably should have played against Mississippi State 2 weeks ago. He tried, was not himself. He sat this last week, listed as probable. We'll see. I think the bigger question is whether or not he plays, what is he? Because kind of like Washington right now, after him, their third string running back got hurt in the first game. He's a highly touted freshman that they liked. He's gone. They're bringing back A.J. Turner from injury, who got to play last week. He's good, but he's coming off a major injury. And then they have a transfer from Elon, T.J. Thomas. So there hasn't been a ton behind him either. So Taylor is a big story for the Gophers, and just can he stay healthy, number one, and when he's out there, you know, at what percent is he going to be? Because he is a difference maker. He was a wide receiver in high school coming out of Detroit, had a late Michigan offer, didn't take it, and has stayed here year after year after year after year. So he's a good dual threat that way, in that he's not only a good running back, but he can catch the ball too.
5: Well, I called him Alden. I apologize. Anthony Smith. I don't know who Alden is. Maybe there's an Alden Smith out there somewhere. We had
15: he was
5: Alden
15: in the movie Fargo.
5: Yeah,
15: he was the car dealer in the movie Fargo, probably.
5: I think he was at the Radisson, hanging out at the Radisson. But Anthony Smith, 12 and a half sacks a year ago. Why don't we just end with a quick thought on him and Javon Tracy. Smith's numbers look like they're down a little bit this year, but how concerned should UW's offensive line be about him?
15: Well, he'd be the first guy to worry about for sure. It was a big deal that he came back. He could be in the NFL right now. He's been one of those great developmental stories. PJ always talks about he's the first guy off the bus, right? That old cliche, because when you see him on the field, Softy, you'll look at him and go, yeah, that's an NFL player playing in college. And he has an opportunity to set the career record for sacks. I don't know if he'll get there because, as you mentioned, he has started slow. And that's part of the reason why he came back, I think, to continue to refine himself and everything against some of the best offensive lines in the Big Ten. So he's obviously someone that you're going to want to pay attention to. And then you mentioned Javon Tracy has been a revelation in terms of the return game. You know, he had two punts returned for a touchdown in the first game. He would have had one against this last week. He would have had one, but against Akron, but lost track. Ronnie Turcotte, he is not turning around on Secretariat, and lost track of where he was and literally stepped out of bounds at the 7-yard line. Which you can't quite make up, but he's a second year transfer here from Miami of Ohio and is probably their wide receiver one as well. So another guy you'll want to watch.
5: Justin, you're the man. Great stuff. And we will bump into you in a matter of minutes on the sideline, man. All right. We'll see you soon, pal. Thank you, buddy.
15: See you on the field. Thanks, dude.
5: All right, Justin Gard with us, sideline reporter for Minnesota Golden Gopher football. We're going to break a lot more to get to as we continue the countdown to kickoff. Dogs in Minnesota, 8:05 kickoff time, by the way, tonight. This is Husky football from Learfield.
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23: Andrew Allison back inside the network studios. We're getting you closer to kickoff between the Dogs and the Golden Gophers. Let's take a look at that Angel of the Winds scoreboard. A halftime in the Coliseum, number 20, Oregon up on 12th ranked USC, 13-10. You've heard Dave talk about it. But Dante Moore has exited the game for the Ducks, and De La Ola is in for them at quarterback. Eighth-ranked Alabama just dominating South Carolina and Tuscaloosa, 35-10, 3 minutes left in the third there. Halftime in Baton Rouge, number 10 LSU is up on 23rd-ranked Texas A&M, 14-3. Nearing half in Starkville, number 24 Mississippi State on 19th-ranked Missouri, 14-10. One final from earlier, number 3 Notre Dame made the 2-hour drive to Purdue, 49-10. And guys, you are 1-for-1 on guessing random college football trophies with the Illibuck. You go 2-for-2? Play for the Shillelagh. What is a Shillelagh, the trophy between Purdue and Notre Dame?
5: Greg, you go first.
3: I didn't understand the question. What is it? What is a Shillelagh?
5: What is a Shillelagh?
3: Isn't it a
5: Purdue
3: little
5: and Notre Dame?
3: Isn't it a little musical instrument, kind of like a violin or something?
5: I think it's like a walking stick, isn't it?
3: Is it
5: right? Yeah.
23: Dave is 2-for-2. It is a walking stick.
5: Yeah,
23: you know, Irish wooden walking stick.
5: I just looked it up on Google, by the way. All right, I cheated. I
3: knew the other one.
5: You did know the other one, but you didn't know this one.
3: Nope.
5: So you're 1-for-2. You're hitting 500. That's pretty good. All right, more random questions from Andrew Allison as the show continues. We're back inside the zone. All right, what are we looking for tonight, guys? Right, and this Husky football team that has taken a while to get the engines going on offense, playing a Minnesota team that, you know, flying out here from the Midwest. Teams are 1-8 in their last 9 when they're going 2 time zones or more. The one game that you lost was to a number 1 Ohio State team a year ago with Julian Saint. What are you looking for tonight, Greg Lewis?
3: What I'm looking for is this team to really gain some confidence where they go in with the belief that they're a dominant football team and they're the best team on the field when they go against another Big Ten opponent. So in order for them to do that tonight, they got to put pressure on the quarterback. They got to get the quarterback from Minnesota off of his spot, get him uncomfortable, sack him a few times, you know, make him have to be concerned with what's happening. And then on the offensive side of the ball, I know they're not going to turn into a ground and pound team,
5: but
3: they got to run the football effectively. Got to stay out of third and longs. The only way really to get your offense going and to actually have great offensive production is to stay out of third and longs. So the Huskies got to be in third and 5 or less.
5: Let's do this. Let's get a break, and we're going to tease Mario Bailey's thoughts. We're going to make people wait through the commercial break to hear Mario Bailey's thoughts.
3: Profound.
5: Well, if there's anything people will wait through a commercial break for, it's Mario Bailey's thoughts on tonight's game. 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
5: 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By the way, just a quick update in case you missed it earlier. The injury update brought to you by Corbin Law, Real Trial Lawyers, founded by a former Husky fighting for the injured across Washington. Lennon Hatchett not going to play again today against Minnesota. So he misses the first third of the season. Hopefully back next Saturday versus USC at the Coliseum. But what are you looking to see with this offensive line, Mario, and this offense in general as they continue to go without their captain, their center, Lennon Hatchett?
28: Yeah, that's exactly what I was going to talk about, is we have to dominate the line of scrimmage. I'm looking forward to our offensive line. They've had three games to work together without Landon Hatchett. I know we've had a few bumps and bruises, but if we can dominate the line of scrimmage, we can win this game. And we can not only win this game, we can win this game convincingly. But just not just dominate on the offensive side. We need to dominate the line on the defensive side. We need to see those young freshmen and them to dominate that side of the line of scrimmage, get after the quarterback. We talked about how he stands back there. Well, we need to attack him, and we're not going to run the ball, as Greg said, but offensively and defensively, if we can attack the line of scrimmage, we should come out as the winner.
3: Yeah, I think I'd love to see Ramczak Fruen have a breakout type of game. He's had good games as a young guy, but I want to see him get a couple sacks this week and kind of, you know, give everybody a taste and glimpse of the future and what can be from him. So I'd love to see that. I also think that on the back half of the defense, continue to make plays. Let's get a couple of interceptions so that our defense can, you know, put our offense in a great position to score, to help them out a little bit. I think field position for us, our defense helping our offense out, might help that move. And thirdly, let's not forget this. We talked about it earlier in the week. Special teams, our coverage teams, especially our punt coverage, has got to be solid. These guys have returned a couple for touchdowns this year. Yep. The most dangerous punt returner in the country. Let's shut that guy down.
5: Yeah, you're talking about Javon Tracy, who's a senior wide receiver. They got a bunch of seniors in that spot, by the way. He had two punt return touchdowns in the first game of the year. You know, they've only allowed three sacks the entire year.
3: Yep.
5: Which for a pocket passer is pretty good. That might be him getting rid of the football fast.
3: He gets rid of it really fast. What he's doing is he's getting to his progressions quickly. And at 6'5", it's easy to do that, Mario, because you can see over the lineman. You can see everything that's happening. And he goes to his first, second, third read, gets the ball out usually within a couple seconds on those first two reads.
5: Right, yeah. Well, again, this is a game where I think when the season began back in August, you know, all of us thought, all right, 4-0.
3: Coming as a win.
5: You're going 4-0, right? I mean, anything else than 4-0 is an absolute disaster.
3: Yeah.
5: And here they are with a shot to go 4-0. They haven't looked great at times. They're getting some guys back, obviously, but they're also losing some other guys. I'm with you, Mario. I don't know if Jed's going to be a run-first guy as long as he's going to be here. I just think it's time to establish somebody consistently. And I feel guys like Brian Bonner has the highest ceiling of those dudes, and I wonder if Jed Fish agrees with that.
28: Well, by the sounds of it, it doesn't sound like he agrees with it. I think he thinks we're going to run by committee, and that's okay. But it would be great if we could have 100 yards rushing today by both our running backs. If that's the case, we don't want it to be DeMond every time, although I do think we need some designed runs this week, especially for this week. But to have our running backs maybe run for over 125 to 150 yards would be great.
3: That's just kind of an average Greg Lewis type of game. You know, they expected that out of me.
5: It always comes back to him.
3: I'm going to get 150.
5: Ever notice that, by the way?
28: Can I say something?
3: Sure, why not?
28: Greg is one of the only guys I know that had a baby when we were in college.
3: What does that have to do with anything?
28: And maybe that's why you expected out of me. I just wanted to throw that out there randomly
3: what
28: for
3: the
28: everybody
3: heck does
28: to
3: that
28: know.
3: Have to do
5: you know
3: with
5: what that is? That's payback for what you said about 2 hours ago.
28: Just randomly.
3: What? That has nothing to do with anything.
28: I just threw you off. Didn't
3: that
28: I?
3: Was my motivation. That's what got me, you know, it made me really stay in there and work hard because I knew I had mouths to feed.
5: Greg, the fact that you had a baby in college, how does that impact tonight's game?
3: I'm still trying to figure that out.
28: You just said it motivated you.
3: Yeah.
5: Oh, God. That is, well, maybe we got to find out who's got babies on the team and then put some money on those guys having a big night.
28: That might help,
5: right?
3: My business all out the street.
5: I love it.
3: Man.
5: I love the fact that Mario would just slit. Hey, you said it earlier in the show. He may come across as a nice guy, but there's a side to him.
3: There's a side
5: right?
3: to him. Yeah.
5: And you just saw it, man. You just saw it. Hey, update on the USC Oregon game from the Coliseum. If you haven't heard, Dante Moore got knocked out of the game on a targeting penalty. Dylan Rayola's in the game for Oregon. 20-10 Oregon leading USC early third quarter. We'll get a break. Phil Steele is going to join us in a matter of minutes here. We'll get his thoughts on this game tonight with Minnesota. Gopher football team that's, you know, flying a ways away from home. It's 10 o'clock back there. Yeah. Does that mess with your heads at all if you're a player, guys, you think?
3: Well, I think right now it doesn't. They don't think it does. But ultimately, your body is going to feel that internal clock at about midnight. That is this what I should be doing at this time of night?
5: Right.
3: So it'll have some impact.
5: Mario, how about you?
28: Mentally, if you're Greg Lewis or Mario Bailey and you're coming, you're, it doesn't bother you, but it's going to bother your body.
5: Yeah, yeah. Well, I remember when Michigan State came here with Mel Tucker, and they were all over the place. I mean, he acted like they were going to the moon, for crying out loud. I don't think P.J.
3: Fleck. He planted a seed in his own team's head.
5: And I haven't heard P.J. Fleck doing any of that, by the way, at all. So I think they're going to be fine. But it is a weird dynamic, right, for those teams coming out here when you play a game like this at 8 o'clock at night and it's 10 o'clock. They got here yesterday, right? They didn't come out here Thursday. All right, we're going to break. Phil Steele is going to join us. We're going to get his thoughts on this Gopher football team, the matchup with the Huskies tonight. Coming up next right here, this is Husky football from Learfield.
3: Go Dawgs.
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5: All right, Dog fans, final segment for us from the zone. 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Before we get up to the booth and throw things over to Elise and Cam, let's welcome in our friend from Phil Steele's College Football Preview, our buddy Phil Steele. Phil, good evening. How are you, man?
1: Hey, I am doing great, Softy. How about yourself?
5: We are good. Now, listen, because it's a later kickoff today, and we don't have as many games to pick from for your prediction segment. And by the way, congrats to you. Good job nailing the first half of the North Dakota State Sac State game a week ago. North Dakota State covering the first half easily. Let's get your pick out of the way now so people have time to get it in. There's only a few games left on the college football schedule. Who do you like tonight and why? Go.
1: Yeah, limited card, but I'm going to go with Fresno State minus the points over Rice. I think when you look at Fresno, they're an underrated team because they got blown out in the opener by USC. The value's been there. They have since then destroyed Sac State 43-3, and last week got a comfortable win at San Jose. Now they're back at home, and Rice is a team that's good, not great. Yeah. I think Fresno wins this one by over two touchdowns, and they're only laying 13.5. So I'm going to go with Fresno minus the 13.5 over Rice.
5: I love it. All right, get that pick in. The Dogs in Minnesota. Let's first of all talk about tonight's opponent in the Gophers. 2-1 with a loss to Mississippi State. They're going to see a pro-style quarterback, a big boy, 6'5", 230, and Drake Lindsey. What do you make of this Gopher football team as Big Ten play starts tonight for both UW and Minnesota?
1: Yeah, that's not your typical Minnesota squad. For years, P.J. Fleck would have that big offensive line, mostly road graders, and run the football down your throat. Didn't matter if it was your first, second, third, fourth, or fifth string running back. They were going to get 100 yards. They're going to grind the game out, and that helped the defense. Well, they've shifted it up. They've gone to more athletic offensive linemen, more of a pass game. As you know, Drake Lindsey throwing the football all over the field at this point. He's averaging they're averaging like 34 passes per game. And the run game isn't as good. You go back to last week against Akron, they got one big run in the second half, only have very few yards rushing in the first half. So a different type of Minnesota team. They still have a good defense. Mm-hmm. They got an All-American offensive lineman, All-American defensive lineman, but not quite the same Minnesota team of years past.
5: Yeah, well, let's talk about the game tonight. UW's given 10, opened up at 8.5. It's now down, or now up to 10. And, you know, I was looking the numbers up, Phil, that in the last few years, teams that have traveled two time zones or more to Husky Stadium are 1-8 straight up. And the only team that won was the number one Ohio State Buckeyes with Julian Seyin a year ago at Husky Stadium. Dogs are also 28-2 in their last 30 at Husky Stadium. So who do we like tonight in this one?
1: Yeah, and I think if you look at Washington, last week they finally got the offense going. Granted, against Eastern Washington, and I liked Eastern Washington plus the 43 last week, and that was a pretty easy, comfortable cover. Once Eastern Washington got 10 points, you knew that thing was not going to get there. However, I did like the way Damon Williams started moving the ball. They're depleted at the running back position. Be honest with you, Softy, you put this in a neutral field, I'd make Washington maybe a 3-point favorite, but you've got a team that did not win on the road last year, making their first road trip. You've got a team that's unbeatable at home. And for the most part, the numbers you just threw out, I agree with you 100%. Husky Stadium, one of the toughest venues to go to. So I think when you throw that factor in, I like Washington to win this one much more comfortably. I like Washington. The minus 10's pretty tough. Yeah. It's about would be my limit on this one. But I like Washington to win the game. And you've got a good home team against a poor road team.
5: I love it. All right, Phil, before you go, I know a lot of people like to frequent the website, philsteele.com, and find out more about what's going on, all kinds of cool stuff on the website. What's going on there?
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0: I hear you. Yeah, there's a, and it's hard, right? If you're trying to win games, you can't win a title by snapping your fingers. It's a whole process to build toward that. And if you win a game or you make some progress and you've got, you know, Matt Leinart or whoever from the past saying, well, you haven't done anything yet. It's like, it's the ghost you keep chasing. It's hard to make any headway, right? It seems like you're running uphill in sand. So yeah, I think it's a good point by you. Sure.
1: Yeah. And you know, I don't realize until you guys say it, until Jeff just said it. 23 years? Why do I even think? I don't know. You always just think you.
2: It was 2004, right? Because they lost in 05 to Texas. That was the 05 season.
1: You just think that USC is still one of the, you always think it's like one of the elite championship. I cannot believe it's been that long ago. Yeah. So you're just right.
2: How about this though? This is actually kind of shocking. So John Robinson left USC in 1997. The first time he left. He left the first time in 1982. Between like 82 and Pete Carroll, they won 10 games one time. So between 82 and 2002, they won 10 games one time. That's it. One time in 20 years. Pete Carroll shows up. They're great for a long time, for a 7-year stretch. And then since then, they've won one conference championship. Like for 40 years, they've been a chunk of that, 30 of that, those years, been not very good at football.
0: That's crazy. Well,
1: going back to Marcus Allen, I guess, in 78 when he won the championship.
2: But I'm just saying, like USC, and this is my discussion about like the blue blood talk. Like, yes, they're a blue blood. And this discussion, I think, is far more relevant in basketball than football. But like, what do you do to lose? Do you ever lose your blue blood status? Do you ever lose it? Because I feel like UCLA basketball has won one championship since John Wooden retired.
0: Right. Yeah.
2: You still a blue blood?
0: Right.
2: One championship? I think you just keep it.
0: You keep
2: one other
0: it, even
2: title game they played in with Ben Howlin. I know they made the Final Four with Ben Howlin, and they made it with Mick Cronin in the COVID year. You made three Final Fours in 40 years and one championship, and you're a blue blood still?
0: You've fallen out of status, but you're certified no matter what. You know, like your blue blood status goes way back to, you know, yesteryear. It's never going to change that. But I hear you. It's crazy. If you think of, I mean, you got me thinking USC, their drought of 22 years for a title. How about Miami, the Miami Hurricanes? They joined the ACC in 04. They've yet to win the ACC.
2: Crazy.
0: That's insane. They were just in the title game. They still haven't won the ACC, which is not a good league.
2: No. And the ACC this year said, you know what, guys, we're going to change our tiebreaker rules for our championship games. We don't have a situation where Duke plays Virginia.
0: Right.
2: And I like it. Look, just... You should do that if you're a conference, right? Rig your team, you know, rig it up so your best team gets to play in the conference championship game. But the ACC, I thought, was more wide open than Louisville lost to Wake yesterday. You're like, well, there we go. No, ACC's, there's no parity again in the ACC. It's going to be Miami running through that conference. Big win for Clemson Friday night. I had Cal in that game. That's unfortunate that Cal really didn't show up in that one.
0: They were rough. Yeah.
2: You know, you have these weeks. It's important, like PSA. This is why you don't blow your bankroll in any given week, right? It's like you're just going to have weeks where I think the four wagers I lost yesterday, I would guess the turnover margin in those, I was negative 12.
0: That's gross. Yeah.
2: You just have weeks where it's not going to go well.
0: Yeah.
2: But if you manage your bankroll and you stick with your process, like you're going to be hopefully okay in the end. You have weeks like that.
0: By the way, how about the poetic football justice yesterday, which was Michigan losing in the final seconds, a walk-off touchdown pass by the Iowa Hawkeyes. If that's not football justice, I don't know what is. Michigan had the gift 1 second put back on the clock that shouldn't have been against Western Michigan. They hit a Hail Mary. They win that game. And then the end of that, I'm sorry you were on the under, Jeff. That's a disgusting loss. But that's one where I think you shoulder shrug that one away, and it's like, you know what? Michigan did deserve that, you know, with Iowa coming back. And the final drive, it's just like a mini Hail Mary. The guy tips it in the air, catches it. And the last back shoulder throw to win it was a thing of beauty. But that whole sequence down the stretch was like the football gods are completely navigating this game, right? It's just like the strings. They're the puppet masters in this game because that was karma if I've ever seen it on a football field before.
2: Even going back to the drive before, if you remember, it was 3rd and 6 or 7. Iowa's quarterback rolled out to the right and tried to throw to a wide receiver. It went, he threw the ball 100 miles an hour.
0: That's right.
2: It was tipped up in the air. A guy that was out of bounds got back in bounds and caught the ball for a first down.
0: Am I wrong? Did he just have 1 foot in bounds? I know he got shoved out of bounds. He did get both in. Okay. Yeah.
2: And because it was tipped by an offensive player, he wasn't the first one to touch it. So it didn't matter that he was out of bounds. As long as you have your feet in bounds, you now establish yourself in bounds. Mm-hmm. And next play, they score a touchdown. And then on the final drive, the second to last play, the mini Hail Mary they had, a Michigan player got hurt. So the clock stopped. Yeah. Otherwise, there were 2 seconds left. I don't think that's enough time to spike the ball. I think you have to have 3 seconds or less. I mean, 3 seconds or more to spike the ball. So it's just this confluence of events. It was Michigan, guys. I know Kyle Whittingham, I'm sure, is NFL today. If you can go for it on fourth down, go for it on fourth down to make the game a 10-point game. And the reason why is, if I'm an offensive player, right, and I'm down three, I know in the back of my head I can always come back to a field goal at the end of the game, right? So we're driving down the field, and maybe we're a little more conservative inside the 30, inside the 25, inside the 20, because I know that I can always have a field goal, right? You're down six. Now you have four downs to operate, Brian, right? Mm-hmm. Not three, because you know you have to go for it on a fourth down and score a touchdown. It makes the offense try a little bit more. Mm-hmm. And so, let's say it's third and six and the ball's at 20, okay? And you're down three. You might be fine kicking a field goal there. But if you're down six, you're going to go for it. Now it's fourth and two. Now we're going to go for it. It changes the mindset of the offense. And if you miss the field goal, you miss on fourth down, Iowa still had 96 yards to go for a touchdown or a field goal. Yeah. It's a bad decision all the time. And Michigan did it again last night. Stop kicking to go up six at the end of the games. It doesn't help you win games.
0: Yeah, I mostly agree. Every now and then, based on the situation, based on the teams, every now and then it does work. I think back to last year. I think the Giants, I know the Giants were at Detroit. And didn't the Giants kick a field goal to go up by six? And it ended up working. It worked. So every now and then it does work. But I largely hear you. I would say if there's ever a spot against Iowa with your defense, it's a pretty good reason to do it. It definitely backfired. But generally, I would agree with you. But there are instances that I will push back against the Schwartz Syndicate crack is what I'm trying to tell you right now. Every now and then there's an exception.
1: Speaking of Giants, I was trying to get some I'm getting a little weather report there. I wanted to see what I sent you guys some props at 6:30, but it's not really under. It's not really. I just sent you some weather. I'm hearing it's not really crazy weather outside though. It's just it's warm, a little windy, with maybe some wind gust. And for anyone listening, what I actually send the boys was likely under receiving yards and Scataboo over rushing yards. But really, based on some weather reports, the game starts in 2.5 hours, approximately. But right now, not that bad outside though. But there's still some props I played.
2: The weather report for East Rutherford at 1 o'clock is rain and winds between 15 and 25 miles an hour.
1: Oh, that's a lot. That's actually more. Yeah.
2: Yeah. Okay. So I bet the under in this game on Wednesday, it continues to go down a point or two, because. The nor'easter was coming, it's there. Right.
1: And when you were there, was it starting, or you're in the middle of it?
2: Yeah, it just started when I took off on Friday. I got out of there, but yeah, it was close. I was close to getting stuck in there, which would have been a bummer. But I made it out back home. I know you're home, Brian's. Brian, where are you at, Brian? Your parents' house. Where are you at today?
0: I'm in Denver.
2: Denver.
0: Yeah.
2: Okay.
1: Yeah. Brian could be anywhere. Brian, any stadium.
2: I couldn't do that, Brian. I admire Brian's just sort of nomadic nature.
0: It is. I live out of a suitcase, man. It's crazy. It's ridiculous. But yeah, I'm going to the Sunday night game. I'm
1: going
0: to go
1: going to tonight. Yeah.
2: Oh, nice. Okay.
0: Very funny story. Super fast. So one of my buddies lives in California, and he's like, "Where are you at this weekend?" I'm like, "Indiana." And he's like, "Week, you should meet us in Denver. Whole family's going to be there for the Sunday night game." And I'm like, "It's a bit of a drive, It's like 16 hours or something like that." And he's like, "If you go, I got your ticket." And I'm okay. So I'm like, fine, I'll be there. And he got me a ticket, and it was funny. He goes, Yeah, you're a couple of sections over from us, right? And he's like, it's a more comprehensive view. It's the 500 level. I love that. I'm going to say that from now on. We're not in the nosebleed section. We've got a comprehensive view. So I'll have a comprehensive view tonight, fellas, is what I'm looking at here.
2: Great. I'm looking. I think some stadiums, it's whatever, man. Like, you can sit in most places and be fine.
0: There, some of those seats way up are not bad at all.
2: And
0: man,
2: I'm not an amenities person. Like, I don't really care. Now, if I go with my wife, it's like, we got to get a club seat. And it's like, but if I go with myself, like, I don't, I just want to be able to watch the football and get a bratwurst and a piece of pizza. Like, I don't really care. But
0: your wife doesn't do non-club seats, huh?
2: Buddy. I had a conversation with her the other day about our daughter. You know, my wife did not grow up with money, and she's worked her way up. She's a master's degree now. She's executive of the hospital. Like, she's worked her way all the way up to where she's gotten. And so she's, you know, she can afford to spoil herself and all those nice things, right? And obviously I've had a good career. My daughter though, buddy, good luck. Good luck to whatever man she's going to be with.
0: Oh,
2: God
0: man.
2: Bless.
0: Wow. Okay.
2: Wow. She's already my wife and she's 10. It's good luck.
0: Yeah. Which, I think I've dated a couple of those girls over the years, Jeff. Yeah. I just didn't realize it until way too late. Yeah, yeah.
2: Give me back. Good luck.
0: All right, we're off and running. We've got Bill Krakenberger, professional sports handicapper, Jeff Schwartz, 8-year NFL veteran. I'm Brian Ngo. 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
3: You must have been busy, but The Odd Couple with Rob Parker and Calvin Washington. We're breaking this down.
13: Every day I'm shuffling.
14: Joe Burrow, remember when they had the conversation about 18 games? He's like, yeah, I'm down with it. Just you know, as long as we get an extra bye. But first, hold on, Joe. Let's consult with the consensus of your league, which by my assumption is most guys don't want 18 weeks. So I get it. You might love football and it's fun. And why not? Because you're young. And, you know, this was like a year or two ago. So you're even younger than you are now. But, dude, and go talk to some old heads who will tell you, young man, adding an additional two games over the last, you know, handful of years, back when it was 16, now it's 17, then it'll get to 18, is detrimental to your health. And I'm sure if he spent some time with them, they'll tell him, young man, this ain't what you want. You don't want to keep adding games because they'll use you up, spit you out. And maybe he's fine in the sense that he is a quarterback. He's protected in the pocket. They can't hit him. He's a handsome guy. He'll get a TV gig. You know, maybe life will be different for him. But the rest of the 98% of guys aren't star quarterbacks or aren't former Dallas Cowboy anything's head coaches quarterbacks where you get these high, lofty paying jobs after football. And so can we protect ourselves for our future? Can we set ourselves up for a brighter future, not a beat-down, broken one where, yeah, I made a bunch of money, but I was listening to some former players talk about it, and we've talked about it. Like, most guys are done at, like, 28. Everybody didn't have a Tom Brady career. And now it's like, well, I have this has to last me and my family for potentially another 50 years. And I know
15: but
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22: 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The 10, the 5, touchdown, 56-yard run to daylight.
23: Turns on the Jets up the left sideline. Inside the 10, inside the 5, and a touchdown. He slides and swims through the back of the end zone in celebration.
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25: Welcome, welcome in, everybody. It is week 3 in the National Football League. Amber Theo Harris, Michael Fabiano, glad to be helping you out this week with your fantasy teams. And I know many of you are panicking quarterback injuries, big names went down in week two, and Michael Fabiano, I should have called you before the show because I had questions about my own team with this. What do we, but we share that we like, this is a sharing circle. So what do we do if we had Jackson Dart or Caleb Williams like me or Jaden Daniels like me on another team? What are the alternatives?
1: So the good news is that quarterback at least was a pretty deep position. If you're in a traditional one quarterback league, if you're in a super flex league, that changes things. So you've probably got another quarterback on your roster who is a viable starter. There are players like Patrick Mahomes, Brock Purdy, Jared Goff, who were drafted to be QB2s or matchup-based starters. And yes, that was exactly what Patrick Mahomes was drafted at. His ADP was QB 13, 14, 15, somewhere in that area. So he wasn't drafted as an every-week starter, but he has been very good. So if you have an alternative already on your roster, you're good to go. For those of you who don't, the player that I wanted on the waiver wire this week was Tyler Shuck. And he's been phenomenal dating back to the middle part of his rookie season. He has scored over 20 points in each of his last four straight games dating back to last year. And he's in the top six right now among quarterbacks. The problem is, if you didn't put in a claim for him, he's probably gone. But Shuck would be the number one option. The number two option would be Bryce Young, who, by the way, is the second best quarterback in fantasy football after 2 weeks. If you had that on your bingo card, we want to talk to you about maybe joining the show because that was a complete surprise. And I don't know that he's going to keep it up, but he's got the Browns this week, so it's a good matchup. Kyler Murray will be back this week for the Vikings. Probably had him on your roster. He's not a guy that people dropped, but he's also a viable pivot if you had Dart or Daniels or Caleb this week against the Buccaneers. Now, if you want to go a little bit deeper, Kirk Cousins, believe it or not, is the 12th best quarterback in fantasy football after 2 weeks. He's got the Saints this week. Deshaun Watson, and I have to pause here. And yes, Deshaun Watson, I want to make sure that I'm saying this correctly, is a viable streamer this week for the desperate. Okay. Notice I said desperate. He's got the Panthers coming up. And Watson put up a pretty good stat line last week. CJ Stroud is the QB 14. He's got the Colts this week. Geno Smith, I mean, now we're getting really, really desperate, but he's got the Lions this week, and the Lions defense has been awful so far against quarterbacks. Now, you can also go even a step further, Amber, to the backups who are now going to be starters. Marcus Mariota, do I like him this week against Seattle? Absolutely not, but in a super flex league, do I pick him up? Sure. Jameis Winston, he looked terrible on Monday night when Jackson Dart went out, but he's got the Titans this week. The issue with that is there is a nor'easter that could be blowing through the Northeast during Sunday's game. So you may want to avoid Jameis in that scenario in a 2QB league. But right now, your best options are Tyler Shuck, Bryce Young, Kirk Cousins, Deshaun Watson, yes, folks, Deshaun Watson, and CJ Stroud. And those players could and likely are, at least some of them, on the waiver wire.
25: All right, I trust you, Fabs. You're the expert. Up next,
1: this is
25: it's desperation.
1: This
25: we
1: is
25: get
1: what
25: it.
1: We call desperate times,
25: yes.
1: And desperate measures.
25: Yes, we get it. Up next, start 'em, sit 'em. We'll make sure your lineup is all set for Sunday. 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
5: Twin receivers left and right on second down and 7. Mahomes in the gun, takes the snap. He's back to pass. Looking right, fires right. That's caught. Kelce turns it up. Diving into the end zone. Touchdown, Kansas City. Travis Kelce made the catch, turned it up, went diving into the near right pylon. And just like that, the Chiefs have taken the lead.
25: That's Ryan Radke with the call right here on Westwood One. Welcome back to NFL Fantasy Forecast on Westwood One, along with Sports Illustrated senior fantasy analyst Michael Fabiano. I'm Amber Theo Harris. Babs, let's get to stardom sit-ems and in honor of Travis Kelce, who had a huge game last week. Let's start with the tight ends. Are we starting Travis Kelce against a really struggling Dolphins team?
1: Yeah, no question. And, you know, for years, Kelce was a no-brainer, and we never really talked about him as a stardom because it was obvious. Well, last year, he was the tight end 3, and even though he's 36 years old, he's still putting up numbers. And he's got a really good matchup this week against Miami. They gave up 80 yards, a touchdown, and 18 fantasy points to George Kittle last week. So Kelce, clearly a startable asset. In fact, I would probably call him a must-start this week. Same with Dalton Kincaid. Can you guess the movie? His name is Dalton.
25: Roadhouse.
1: Thank you. All right. This is why. See? I love Amber Theo Harris. She got it.
25: I'm just Kincaid old. That's all.
1: has been the second best tight end in fantasy football behind only Trey McBride after 2 weeks. The numbers have been fantastic. I would say this. If Kincaid was your tight end 2 out of the draft and you still have a pretty good tight end 1, I would look to sell high on Dalton Kincaid. But until then, play him this week against the Chargers. This is a potential absolute barn burner that could happen in Buffalo. The total's high. Start Dalton Kincaid and start Dalton Schultz. I'm not going to use the old Roadhouse thing again. You guys get it. But last week, he was on our streamer list because no Nico Collins. Well, guess what? Nico Collins continues to be injured. Last week, Schultz, 12 catches, 140 yards, 26 fantasy points. This week, he's got the Colts, who've allowed the 5th most fantasy points at tight ends after 2 weeks. So Dalton Schultz should be in your lineup.
25: Okay, who do we want to sit at tight end?
1: I can't believe I'm saying this. Colson Loveland. Colson Loveland was the third tight end drafted across the board. Across the board. Do you know where his rank is right now among tight ends?
25: No, I don't.
1: He's 76th.
25: Oh,
1: I mean,
25: there's 76 tight ends in the NFL?
1: Apparently, and there's 75 better than him right now. No Caleb Williams. The targets aren't there. And I get it. If you drafted him, maybe you have to play him. But there are better options out there. Juwan Johnson, for example, is a better option. We're going to talk about some of those in our streamer segment. Aronde Gaston as well. I also would be aware, Isaiah Likely this week, no Jackson Dart. And the first game that he played with Jameis Winston, he had 33 yards. This isn't about the matchup. It's about the quarterback. And oh, by the way, rain could be an issue there in New Jersey. And then finally, Hunter Henry, who hasn't really been much of a fantasy factor so far this season. He's got a 15% target share. He's got the Jags this week. They've held Harold Fannin and Evan Ingram to a combined 6.8 points in their first two games.
25: All right, Babs, let's go to the quarterbacks. I know we talked about him in the first segment, but who do we want to start this week?
1: Yeah, Patrick Mahomes is back in our good graces. I mean, 50.6 fantasy points in his first two games. He's got the Dolphins this week. They've given up 21 fantasy points per game to quarterbacks after 2 weeks. No defense in the league has allowed a higher EPA per dropback, and EPA is expected points added. Yes, I'm going down the rabbit hole. I am a nerd. Brock Purdy, our producer Dan will definitely use that clip. I guarantee it. But Purdy, going back to the starts and the sits, fantastic last week. and fantastic in week one. He has scored nearly 50 combined fantasy points in his first two games. He's got the Cardinals this week. In three of his last four games against Arizona, Amber, he scored over 19 fantasy points. And then Jared Goff. Listen, when Goff is playing at home, you start him. In his last 18 games at Ford Field, he's averaging 20 fantasy points. This could be a high-scoring game. Start Jared Goff.
25: Okay, who do we want to sit in week three?
1: For the third week in a row, Drake May. And I've been right for the first 2 weeks. I think I'm the Drake May whisperer. I loved him last year. This year, not so much. He's got the Jaguars. They've allowed 14 points per game to quarterbacks in their first two games. No A.J. Brown. The Patriots passing game just does not look good. And I'm also going to say to beware Justin Herbert. And Justin Herbert has a great matchup this week against the Bills. The total's high. They're bad against quarterbacks. But in a game against the Cardinals and in another game against the Raiders, Herbert's numbers were not good. I mean, his completion percentage is 59. His on-target throw percentage is 68.5. So if you have a viable alternative, I could see sitting Justin Herbert. Same thing with Bo Nix, who has done next to nothing over the first 2 weeks of the season. He's not running the ball as much either. I'm still starting him in a super flex league, but against the Rams on Sunday night, I think he can do better than Bo Nix.
25: All right, Fabs, we're going to keep the good vibes going. We're going to talk running backs and wide receivers when we return. This is NFL Fantasy Forecast.
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11: Travion Henderson, who missed the Seattle game, to the left of Drake May. Works with three to the right. Holland up in front of Douglas. Hand off Henderson. Runs to the middle. Big hole. About the 30. In the open. 20, 15. Night, night. Goodbye. To the 5. To the end zone. Touchdown. 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
25: 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I'm Amber Theo Harris. All right, Fabs, let's keep the stardom sit-ems going here. And Travion Henderson, he's playing the Jags. Are you starting him?
1: Yeah, and the matchup's not great. I mean, the Jaguars' defense is pretty good, but I think Henderson's got to be at least in your lineup as a flex. We talked about Drake May and how the Patriots offense, especially their passing game, doesn't have a playmaker because A.J. Brown's out. Henderson's their best playmaker, Amber. I mean, I talked about this last week. They've got to get him touches. And last week he had more snaps and more touches than Ramondre Stevenson, who lost a fumble, so that might have been part of it. So sometimes, even though the matchup's not great, you got to play a player. He's explosive. I'm going to flex Trevion Henderson this week. I'm also going to continue to start Chuba Hubbard. And this is like one of the craziest developments in fantasy football, because last year, Hubbard was a guy who we thought could be an RB2. He lost his starting job to Rico Dowdle, and he wasn't any good. This year, we're all thinking, well, it's going to be Jonathan Brooks who maybe takes that job. Well, Jonathan Brooks is hurt again, and Hubbard has seen a 30% touch share in the first two games. Start him against the Browns. And I like David Montgomery this week, and I know that last week we told you to play him. The numbers weren't good. 8.5 fantasy points. He lost touches to Woody Marks. He lost snaps to Woody Marks. But he's got the Colts this week. And after 2 weeks, the Colts defense has allowed the third most fantasy points to running backs. And listen to this, Amber. Only the Rams and the Broncos have allowed a higher EPA per rush attempt this season. The Broncos and the Rams, we thought they were going to be good. They haven't been good against the run. I'm starting David Montgomery this week, despite last week's stinker.
25: Okay, who are the running backs to sit this week?
1: Travis Etienne, I don't know that you're going to be able to start him with any kind of confidence as long as Alvin Kamara is active. And last week, Kamara was active. And guess what happened? He saw a 26% touch share. Etienne's went from 27 in week one to 18.5 last week. So this is going to be a committee. And I don't know why the Saints would sign him for such a big money contract if they're just going to put him in a committee. And the Raiders have actually allowed the lowest EPA per rush play after 2 weeks. So I would fade Travis Etienne. Same with Quinshon Judkins, who I love. I'm a big fan of this kid. But the problem is the Browns offensive line is brutal. He's averaging 2.3 yards per rush. And I know the matchup is good this week against Carolina, so maybe you flex him. But I think that their defensive numbers against running backs are skewed because of week one. I think that was an outlier. They gave up 59 points in that game to the Chicago Bears. So, again, Judkins is probably a risk-reward flex. And the same is going to go for Bashaul Rutten Tootin, who I think is a touchdown-dependent player. Last week, he had a touchdown, 14 fantasy points. The week before, no touchdowns, not a great stat line. He's got the Patriots this week. They have not allowed a running back to score more than 9.7 fantasy points in their first two games. So Tootin is a guy, much like Judkins, I would start him as a flex and hope for a touchdown.
25: All right, let's go to the wide receivers. Who do we start at wide receiver?
1: I'm going to keep the faith in Malik Nabers. I know that Jackson Dart being out hurts his value. But Jameis Winston, what does he do, Amber? He always seems to target that one wide receiver no matter where he goes. In Cleveland, it was Jerry Jeudy. Hopefully in New York, it's Malik Nabers. And by the way, Titans this week, Garrett Wilson had a good game against them in week one. Devontae Smith, a very good game in week two. Just again, keep tabs on the weather forecast there in the New York, New Jersey area. Jalen Coker has been fantastic. 16 catches on 18 targets, 2 touchdowns over the first 2 weeks. He's a little bit dinged up, so keep tabs on his status. But I like him against the Browns. They've allowed the 7th most points to wide receivers. And how can you not play Jalen Coker right now? He is white hot. I'm also going to play Ladd McConkey. I was concerned about him last week. He had 6.5 fantasy points, but he got through the game with no setbacks. Of course, he's dealing with the rib injury. He's got the Bills this week. When you look at this matchup, their defense has given up the 3rd most expected points added per target. Again, going down the rabbit hole, trust me, it makes sense. It is a good stat for a wide receiver. Start Ladd McConkey.
25: Okay, who do you sit at wide out?
1: I'm keeping Terry McLaurin on the bench. You know, we liked him last week, and he had a touchdown overturned, and then he had another touchdown that would have been easy peasy, but the throw was not there, so McLaurin did not catch. He would have had a touchdown, maybe at least two, but I don't love him against Seattle. No defense in the league has allowed fewer fantasy points to wide receivers after 2 weeks. I'm also fading DK Metcalf again. The Steelers' offense has been brutal.
25: Awful.
1: They've scored the 2nd fewest points among offenses after 2 weeks. And then you look at the matchup against the Bengals. Well, last year, Metcalf did nothing against them. He failed to score double digits in both meetings. And then finally, Luther Burden, and this one hurts me. Because you know I love Luther Burden. I loved him as a breakout candidate. Well, the Bears are to their backup quarterbacks at this point, and they've got the Eagles this week, which is not a good matchup. So I got to be honest with you, Amber. I don't know that there's a Bears pass catcher that I can trust.
25: All right, Fabs, keep the NFL in reach with NFL Plus Premium and get access to live, local, and primetime games on mobile, NFL Red Zone, game replays, and more. 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
25: Welcome back to NFL Fantasy Forecast on Westwood One, along with Sports Illustrated senior fantasy analyst Michael Fabiano. I'm Amber Theo Harris. All right, Fabs, a lot of people are scouring options for streaming this week. What are some that you have for us?
1: Yeah, we'll start off with Blake Corum against the Broncos. I had mentioned earlier in the show that the Broncos have not been good against running backs so far this season, fourth most points allowed. And Corum's basically in close to a 50-50 split with Kyren Williams. So both players are good players to get in your lineup. Williams is a bit more obvious. Corum is a guy that I could certainly play. At wide receiver, Josh Downs, who is going to see more opportunities, much like he did last week against the Chiefs. He had 7 catches and 72 yards because Alec Pierce is injured. So against the Texans, who oddly have not been great against wide receivers so far this season, that is a nice streaming option. Two other wide receivers that I would stream this week, Rashad Bateman with Zay Flowers dealing with a hamstring, and Xavier Worthy, who had a pretty good stat line last week against the Colts and now faces the Dolphins. So really, any of your Chiefs are going to be very startable this week outside of the obvious ones. At tight end, how about a Ronde Gadsden? So Gadsden, Amber, went from, I don't want to draft him, he's going to be a bust. The Chargers signed David Njoku and Charlie Kohler. Now, 3 weeks later, Aronde Gadsden is the tight end one because Kohler's hurt and Njoku is hurt. And so with a total in this game in the low 50s, you would expect a high-scoring affair potentially. Aronde Gadsden is now back in our good graces, and he is in my top 15 at tight end. A few other streamers here for you. Kyle Manungai against the Eagles, I think. The Bears are going to have to run the ball with their quarterback situation being what it is. They're going to want to run the ball, win the time of possession battle. So good news for not only DeAndre Swift, but also Kyle Monengai. And how about Darren Waller this week, who had 2 touchdowns for the Panthers? He's becoming a red zone option for Bryce Young. And finally, with Puka Nacua banged up, Terrence Ferguson had a huge game last week. They've got Denver this week. Anytime Nacua is going to miss time, Ferguson's going to be a big winner. I would start him against Denver.
25: 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Who should we sell high? I'm going to pick your brain next. This is NFL Fantasy Forecast.
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17: 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Hey, quick question for the parents listening right now. When's the last time your kid asked for something and you actually felt good saying yes? 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
18: Welcome back to NFL Fantasy Forecast on Westwood One, along with Sports Illustrated Senior Fantasy Analyst Michael Fabiano. I'm Amber Theo Harris. All right, Fabs, time for a little buy low, sell high. Let's start it off. Joe Burrow has been off to the Bengals. I still have question marks about the Bengals, by the way. So let's start with Joe Burrow. What do you think about him?
1: Yeah, after 2 weeks, he's the QB20, which is not Joe Burrow-esque. So I think you could buy low on him. I mean, listen, Ja'Marr Chase, T. Higgins, Chase Brown, they're going to score points. It's going to happen. I know that the matchup this week is not great against Pittsburgh, but the schedule also eases up. So I would put in an offer for Joe Burrow. And same thing with Jeremiah Love. I'm still a believer. I know the first 2 weeks have been disappointing, but last week his touch share did increase to 35.3%. It was only 21% in week one. So I think things are going to start turning around for the rookie. I would buy low on him right now before the numbers start to increase.
18: Okay, who do we sell high?
1: You're going to think I'm crazy here, but Patrick Mahomes. And why? Well, because Mahomes wasn't drafted to be a QB1. He was drafted to be a QB2 or a matchup-based starter. And now, how many teams in your league are desperate for a quarterback? So if you've got another really good quarterback on your roster, I mean, I'm in a high-stakes league. I've got Mahomes and Hurts. So you can make a deal there, and you can get maximum value for Patrick Mahomes, maybe get a good running back or a wide receiver in return. And then Denzel Boston, who's looked very good. He's clearly the number one option in Cleveland's passing game and maybe in their offense. A touchdown in each of his first two games, but can he continue that sort of pace? He's a hot name right now, so you may be able to flip him for, again, a wide receiver or a running back, maybe a tight end, depending on what your need is. But Denzel Boston is a player who, as much as I like him, I really do think that this is a very good time to sell high on him. And if he has a big game against the Panthers coming up, well, then maybe the price tag goes even higher, but I would offer him up in trades.
18: All right, Fabs, it's been fun. Good luck, everybody, in week three. That'll do it for this edition of NFL Fantasy Forecast. A reminder to join us this weekend for Sunday Night Football as the Broncos host the Rams. Scott Graham kicks it off with scores and highlights from around the league on NFL Sunday at 7:30 p.m. Eastern. Then on Monday night, the Eagles visit the Bears. Jamie Erdahl and Doug Peterson host the pregame show at 7 o'clock Eastern. 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
19: In an 18-week NFL season, is there such a thing as a must-win game in September? Well, going into this weekend, there were 8 winless teams, now 7, 3 of them being bona fide preseason playoff contenders. And while 0-2 makes things difficult, 0-3 resets the expectations for the next 3.5 months. We'll talk with Broncos tight end Evan Engram, meet the newest member of the Westwood One sports team, Super Bowl-winning head coach Doug Peterson, and get the latest from around the league with our NFL insider, Albert Breer. And it all starts right now. It's the last NFL weekend in the month of September, just week 3 this year, with the schedule being pushed back. But for some teams expecting to play well into January, things could look very different by the time we hit October. The numbers are clear. Since 1990, teams that start 0-2 have made the playoffs less than 13% of the time. But 0-3? Of the 171 teams that were still winless through Week 3, only 5 made the postseason. If you don't have a calculator handy, that's 2.9%. Two of those teams, the same franchise, mind you, more on that in a minute, won a division. None of those teams got to the Super Bowl. So we'll start with the LA Chargers, a playoff team last year but winless so far and facing a brutal stretch of upcoming games, including 3 of the 4 teams who played in the conference championships last year. It begins this weekend in Buffalo against the Bills, who've gotten off to a dominant 2-0 start. Jim Harbaugh has never been 0-2 anywhere, dating back to his days as the head coach at the University of San Diego. But that's not changing his signature attitude about the game and his team.
20: We correct and look for anything and everything we can to improve. That's working harder. That's working smarter. That's been done, being done, and will continue. If you're saying attacking each day with an enthusiasm unknown to mankind, better today than yesterday, better tomorrow than today, that's what we're doing.
19: Tampa Bay is 0-2, and after missing the playoffs last year for the first time since 2019, you can understand Bucs fans getting a little edgy. As Baker Mayfield and company get ready to welcome the Vikings to town this week, Baker knows that his 18 giveaways since the start of last season is just part of the hurdles the Bucs have been putting in their own way.
22: I think our group's ready to get out there and get the taste out of our mouth, to be honest with you, especially after, you know, watching the tape 2 weeks in a row. And, you know, the sense of urgency to get that stuff corrected has definitely been there. Energy level's been good all week, so just got to continue that. And it needs to translate to Sunday, and that's the biggest thing. You know, we feel like we've had good weeks of practice, but it's got to translate. Guys just need to do their job on Sundays.
19: Now, the Houston Texans are also 0-2, and that might mean they've got the rest of the league right where they want them. The Texans are that franchise that's made the playoffs at 0-3, winning the division after ice-cold starts in 2018 and again last year. So C.J. Stroud does have a reason to be optimistic ahead of Sunday's meeting with the Colts.
23: I believe that we're building our rhythm, and the best football is ahead of us. And so I'm not the type of person to, like, think about what's in the past. Too much I've learned to, like, forget my failures, forget my successes, and to, like, work hard to, like, do what's next and do that better. So that's my plan, and I think, you know, I can be a lot better, and I will be, and I believe that our team feels the same way.
19: The league is once again headed someplace new in Week 3. This is the third straight season with a game scheduled in Brazil, but the first being played in Rio de Janeiro. Lamar Jackson and the Baltimore Ravens take on the Dallas Cowboys, who are playing just their second international game in franchise history. From what we've seen so far, this one could bring some offensive fireworks and a new experience for Lamar, who won his only overseas game in London back in 2023.
24: Just to see Flock Nation, I heard we got a huge fan base in Brazil, so just to see them there is going to be amazing.
26: What have you seen from them so far on defense, and do you expect them to have a large contingency? So you mentioned Ravens flocked in there. They were once known as America's team.
24: Yeah, but that's this America, that's Brazil. So we'll see, we'll see. But yeah, I seen the, their pass rushes are unbelievable. You know, they get after the quarterback a lot, disrupt the pass game a lot. But it's football at the end of the day. You know, we just gonna have to go out there and do what we supposed to do.
19: We don't want to wrap up this segment without giving due props to the first 0-2 team that started to dig out of the early season hole. But the Atlanta Falcons, left for dead by some after a blowout loss in Week 2, looked like a completely different team on Thursday night as they walked into Green Bay and spoiled the Packers' home opener. Kevin Kugler and Derek Rackley called it here on Westwood One, and they join us now for a recap. Guys?
2: Scott, thanks so much. Thursday night in Green Bay, what a start to Week 3 with the Atlanta Falcons, who came in at 0-2 on Thursday night, had not even visited the red zone.

0: 2-1. Tennessee is 0-3. The Jaguars had a big day against the Patriots.
1: Mark the football now back outside the 17. Travis Hunter is into the game on third and goal. This time New England brings four. Lawrence threads the needle, and it's Washington.
0: That is CBS On the Call. Huge day for Trevor Lawrence. The Jaguars all over the Patriots today. They've gone final 35-6. Jacksonville 2-1. The Patriots at 1-2. The Lions defeated the Jets 31-24. Detroit's 2-1. The Jets are 1-2. Chiefs got past the Dolphins 24-10. Kansas City 3-0. Miami is now 0-3. They are underway in Santa Clara. 49ers and Cardinals are scoreless in the first. Also underway in Tampa Bay. Vikings and Buccaneers are scoreless as well. We are fast approaching kickoff between the in our game between the Saints and Raiders. We'll be back right after this on Sports USA. 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
0: 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We are closing in on kickoff in New Orleans, where the Saints will host the Raiders. It's the home opener for the Saints, who are trying to build off the momentum from their win last week over the Ravens. The Raiders trying to get to 3-0 for the first time since 2021. 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Now it's time to join Josh Appel and Brandon Noble, who are standing by in New Orleans to call the action between the Saints and Raiders. I am Rob Brender. Enjoy the game, everybody. 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
4: The Caesars Superdome is rocking for the 2026 New Orleans Saints home opener. They're coming off of a dramatic victory in Baltimore last week, come from behind in the fourth quarter, and today they welcome in the undefeated 2-0 Las Vegas Raiders alongside former NFL defensive tackle Brandon Noble. Josh Appel with you. Brandon, there is a lot of hype after the first 2 weeks for this New Orleans Saints team. A lot to rally behind their second-year quarterback, Tyler Shough.
5: Yeah, Tyler Shough's doing a great job. Kellen Moore's done a great job. When you look at the way that this Saints team started last year, it was terrible. They ended really fast. They were 4-0 in December, and I think that's carried over. And that's what you want to see as an organization, is the ability to build on 1 year and then come out of an offseason and start fast.
4: Tyler Shough is the first Saints quarterback since Archie Manning in 1979 to lead the NFL in passing yards through 2 weeks. And that's not the only impressive quarterback number we have through 2 weeks in this regular season. Clint Kubiak, in his first year as the head coach of the Raiders, brings in his old mate from Minnesota, Kirk Cousins. Yep. And Cousins leads the NFL in passing touchdowns to begin the year.
5: I mean, the Raiders, again, this is one of those fun early season NFL matchups where it's going to be interesting which way both of these teams go after this game. But the Raiders are kind of born again, and they're playing really well on offense. They are running the ball really well with Genty, but Kirk Cousins is throwing the ball around the yard.
4: The Raiders upset the Chargers last week on the road, 26-14. Their first win in Los Angeles since 2020. They've won back-to-back games by double digits, and they get a big lift today in the return of Brock Bowers. Almost time for kick here in New Orleans between the Raiders and the Saints. 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

0: five. For this punt from Ryan Wright from the five. Wright puts his boot into it. It's a low wobbler line drive. Fielded by Benson, 35-40. Right sideline, 45. And he's out of bounds at the 46. Ryan Wright will not be happy with himself on that one. As we have a timeout on the field with 9:31 to go in the first half. It's the Saints 6 and the Raiders 6. You're listening to the National Football League on Sports USA.
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0: 9:31 to go in the first half. 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Josh Appel, former NFL defensive tackle. Brandon Noble with you from high atop Caesars Superdome for the Saints home opener here in Week 3. The 2-0 Raiders, the 1-1 Saints. Kirk Cousins and Las Vegas take back over. First and 10 from its own 47, going left to right. Cousins, play action, pressured, throws flat right, caught at the 50 by Mayer. He turns upfield inside the 45, and then Stutzman and Ellis combine on the tackle. After the gain of 11, it moves the sticks for a first down. Brandon, these two Raider drives, 12 plays, 63 yards, 9 plays, 46 yards. They've got into the red zone twice, but only have 6 points to show for it.
5: That's huge. One of the things defensively that you want to do is keep people from scoring touchdowns in the red zone. Once they get in there, if you can hold them to a field goal, that is a huge stop for your football team. The Saints have done that.
0: Cousins, 9 of 11, 99 yards to start things. Gentry has 14 yards on 6 carries. His 7th carry bounces out to the right, and he can't turn the corner. He gets bulldozed out of bounds on the right sideline at the 40 after a gain of 2. Brings up 2nd and 8.
5: You got to be able to tackle out on the edge, and right there, Kool-Aid McKinstry does a really nice job. Gentry gets to him, and he comes up and makes the play. Gets a little help from a big fella. Carl Granderson runs all the way out from his defensive end spot, so you got to go support the little guys out there when they're willing to come up and make a tackle. But nice job by the corner right there.
0: It feels like the Raiders have been on the Saints' half of the field the entire first half. Second down and 8 from the Saint 40. Cousins in the gun. Gentry to his left. Two receivers left, one right. Cousins back to throw. He looks left. Now fires middle. Caught by Bowers. Turning upfield. Inside the 30. Inside the 25. And dragged down at the 21. Caden Ellis and Jonas Sanker on the stop, but not before a gain of 10. I mean, that little slant over the middle from Bowers feels like it's indefensible.
5: And it kind of is. I mean, they're doing a really nice job on early downs of getting him out away from the formation. Right there, they had him stacked with the wide receiver. It might have been Naylor. And he just ran a little. Bowers ran out towards the sideline underneath Naylor and then cut.

0: back into the middle of the field with that quick slant. It was just wide open, like it has been all night or afternoon.
1: This is a gain of 19 yards to the Saint 21. Cousins in the shotgun on first and 10. Genty to his left. Cousins, quick drop, fire slant, and it's behind Jalen Naylor at the 15-yard line. Brings up second and 10. Stops the clock with 7:24 to go in the second quarter. Saints and Raiders tied at 6. Quincy Riley in the coverage there on Naylor.
0: Yeah, I feel like that looked a little bit like a miscommunication right there. Naylor was kind of running an in-breaking route, and Cousins threw an out-breaking route. And that happens at times, right? Sometimes it's not even in the play call, right? It's what you see at the line of scrimmage for a receiver and a quarterback. And they have to be on the same page.
1: Mike Washington checks in at running back. He's off the left hit of Cousins in the shotgun. Second and 10 at the Saint 21. Cousins, toss play left. Blockers ahead for Washington. But the hole closes inside the 20 to the 18-yard line. Carl Granderson got out there. Washington was following Colton Miller. And Miller didn't block anybody.
0: No, he just kind of ran out there. I mean, I guess if you're going to run out there and you're a big fella, you might as well hit somebody. Couldn't find anybody to get his paws on. And Granderson, again, does a really nice job of chasing a play from inside to out and being involved in it.
1: Vegas is 3 of 5 on third down. This is a 3rd and 7 from the Saint 18. Cousins in the gun. Two receivers to the right. Genty is lined up behind those two receivers in the backfield. Cousins back to throw. Looks right. Fires the wheel route towards the end zone right side. It's overthrown and incomplete for Genty. Sanker in coverage. Flag is down. Could this be a hold on the Saints?
0: Definitely some contact. It looked like Genty was trying to run through Sanker, and Sanker was trying to not allow that to happen.
2: Pass interference, defense, number 7. Ball will be placed in small foul, automatic first down.
1: Pass interference in that exact area on this field in this stadium is a very sore subject for Saints fans.
0: Yes, it is. And they got it again.
1: Of course, it went against the Saints last time. They were on offense in the playoffs against the Rams years ago. Tommy Lee Lewis was the receiver that got tackled.
0: I believe so.
1: Yeah. All right, well, the pass interference on the Saints here gives the Raiders a first down to the 11-yard line. They still can get a first down at the 1. Cousins under center, play action, fake to Genty. Cousins throws it away, right sideline, over the head of Genty around the 5-yard line. Cousins was hit as he let go of it by Devon Godshaw. And it's 2nd and 10 for the Raiders at the Saint 11, tied at 6, 6:33 to go in the first half.
0: Yeah, still get that first down, so you've got to think about it that way. You got a first down at the 1, and then got a couple downs to get to. This might be one of those spots right here as we kind of close out the first half. Do you think about having four down territory down here to try and get a touchdown?
1: Genty is the running back all alone behind Cousins, the former Heisman runner-up. Cousins under center, stretch play to the right for Genty, trying to get the edge at the 10. He does, lowers his shoulder out of bounds at the 5. Kool-Aid McKinstry met him there. Gain of 6, sets up 3rd down and 4. We'll actually mark him out at the 6-yard line, excuse me. So a gain of 5, it's 3rd and 5.
0: I like what they're doing offensively. They're getting the ball outside with Genty and Washington and making the corners tackle. And McKinstry's done a great job of coming up and doing that. That's something offensively you say, hey, look, we're going to block the safeties. We're going to block the linebackers. Make those corners tackle over and over and over again, especially a back.
1: 8th play of the drive coming up. 3rd down and 4 from the 6. Cousins from the shotgun to throw. He's pressured. He's hit as he throws. The ball is loose at the 10. There's a flag down. McKinstry picks it up. The Saints say they have it. Are they going to call a body weight roughing the passer on the Saints? Well, this will be a very difficult call if that is indeed what it is. Here's Adrian Hill.
2: Personal foul roughing the passer. Defense number 93.
1: It's on Nathan Shepard. Kellen Moore is incensed. Let's get one more look. Brandon, what did you think? I actually got it on the wrong number. It was on Danny Stutzman.
0: I mean, how else are you supposed to? This is maybe one of my least favorite protecting the quarterback rules. Stutzman comes in and makes a form tackle. and lands on top of him from what I can see.
1: But that is the penalty, though. It is the body weight.
0: Well, but that's also how you tackle someone.
1: Right. So the idea is,
0: again, it doesn't work.
1: If you are a defensive player, you have to hit a guy and then
0: not
1: fall
0: tackle
1: over
0: him.
1: To
0: the. That's exactly right. It's nonsense. They've taken it a little bit too far.
1: And so for the second time on this possession in the red zone, a defensive penalty gives the Raiders a first down. And Kellen Moore, I think, still wants to have a word with Adrian Hill.
0: I would, too.
1: Some of those calls are more obvious than others. That, to me, is one of the less egregious body weight calls you'll find.
0: See. You know, again, you're tackling someone.
1: Right.
0: I get the helmet to helmet. I get the hands to the face. Like, don't touch them above the neck, all those things. Low stuff around the knees. We got to protect those guys. But, like, how are you supposed to tackle somebody?
1: All right, so first and goal from the 3-I formation. Cousins under center. Gentry, the running back. Play action, Cousins. Fires right side. End zone. Hold in. Michael Mayer. Touchdown, Raiders. Vegas makes the Saints pay for the defensive penalties. And the Raiders have the lead after the 3-yard touchdown from Cousins to Mayer.
0: Sometimes, I mean, look, you get those penalties and you kind of get this sense of dread on the field as a defensive player. Like, man, like, this is one of those ones that offenses, they take advantage of for whatever. When you give a good offense too many chances, especially down low like that, they're going to get in eventually.
1: First touchdown of the year for Michael Mayer, who signed a 3-year, $45 million extension before the season began. Matt Gay on for the extra point. Snap down, kick from Gay on the way, and it is right down the middle. 5:46 to go in the first half. It's the Raiders 13 and the Saints 6. 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
1: 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Josh Appel, former NFL defensive tackle, Brandon Noble with you. And Brandon, the big play before the touchdown to Michael Mayer for the Raiders, a roughing the passer on third down by Danny Stutzman, backup middle linebacker. The only reason he was in the game for that play is because Pete Werner, now questionable to return with a stinger.
0: Yeah, they need Pete Werner in there. You know, Stutzman's a guy, he's been around, he can play some ball, but again, that's one of those spots where, man, you go in the game, starter's out, and you get a penalty like that, that stings.
1: Kendre Miller fields the kick from Matt Gay at his own 4. Reverses field to the left of the 20 to the 25. And he's hit at the 28-yard line. And so Tyler Shuck will try and answer the Kirk Cousins touchdown. Cousins now 7 passing touchdowns this season. Came into today leading the league in that category. And so Tyler Shuck, who so far today is 5 of 10, 36 yards, a touchdown. It's 1st and 10 at the 28. Two receivers to the right. Chris Olave has been quiet today. Just one catch for 12 yards in the first half. Achan, the running back. Shuck, draw play. Achan has a hole to the left. Cuts back at the 30. Very good gain on first down to the 34. Quay Walker made the stop after a gain of 6. Brings up 2nd and 4.
0: Yeah, keeping Olave under wraps is huge right now for the Raiders, and it's something that you've got to say, hey, like, keep this up, because you don't want him to go out there and have one of those big splash plays, because he's having a great start to his season. He's a huge part of the explosiveness of this offense.
1: 2nd down and 4 from the 34. Shuck hands off Achan again, this time trying the right side, and he's spun down past the 35 at the 36. Picked up 2 more, brings up 3rd down and 2. Brandon, this is a Raider defense. First-year defensive coordinator Rob Leonard. He's been on the staff the last 3 years, but they switched from a 4-3 to a base 3-4 this year, and through 2 games entering today, it's the fewest points they've given up through 2 games since 1995. Not that it missed the postseason that year. 3rd down and 2 for the Saints from their own 37. Shuck in the shotgun, Achan to his right, trips left. Shuck, the snap, the give left to Achan, slithering through, absorbs contact, and has the first down, past the 40 to the 41. Dean was the first to hit him, and Achan picked up 5 when he only needed 2.
0: This is when you got a guy like Achan, you got to give him the ball, and I think splitting time with Kamara, that hurts. A running back needs to get into a rhythm. The O-line needs to get into a rhythm. I think they're doing it right here.
1: He had the same number of attempts as Kendre Miller in week 1 and the same as Kamara last week.
0: Yep.
1: They swing it out to Olave on 1st and 10 at the 41. And Olave had a lot of green space up that right sideline. Picks up the first down into Raider territory to the 46. It's a gain of 14 yards. N'Kobe Dean forced him out of bounds.
0: They brought Olave behind the quarterback in what you call kind of a high orbit motion and basically flared him out to the flat like he was a back right there. And now you're creating some issues for the underneath coverage, because usually that's a back, but it's not Chris Olave. And now you got a linebacker out there trying to tackle him.
1: Olave, 8 catches, 86 yards, and a touchdown last week. He called the win at Baltimore the best win since he was drafted 5 years ago. 1st and 10 at the 46 of the Raiders. 3:32 to go in the first half. The Saints trail 13-6. Shuck from the gun lets it rip left along the left sideline inside the 30. Did Olave drag his toes? Yes, he did, for a first down to the 29.
0: I didn't think he got in on that one. That was a great job. I felt like Shuck threw that ball too far outside.
1: Those rubber pellets from the turf at the Caesars Superdome flicked up. They mark him out at the 30. It's a gain of 18. They get a gain of 16. Shuck right back on the ball. Lets it rip out to the right side. It's caught by Noah Fant. Fant is inside the 25, and he's out of bounds along the right sideline at the 21. Eric Stokes forced him out. Give him 8 or 9 yards there as we dip under 3 minutes to go in the first half. Saints are driving.
0: Yeah, nice job. Nice awareness by Kellen Moore and Tyler Shuck to get on the ball and get going real quick after that. Great catch by Olave, which, again, from a Raiders perspective, you're looking at, did he get in? Did he not get in? Now you're right back on the ball, and you got to go make a tackle.
1: 2nd down and 1 officially for the 21. Shuck is under center. Achan, the running back. Shuck, play action, bootleg to the right. Wide open. Johnson has it. 15, turns upfield to the 10. Right sideline. He's pushed out of bounds to the 7 by Taron Johnson. Another perfect play call from Kellen Moore. Easy dump off for Shuck to Johnson. And a 1st down and goal from the 7 upcoming for New Orleans.
0: A little boot action right there by Shuck and the offense, and does a really nice job of getting outside and getting away from Max Crosby in the rush.
1: Picked up 14 yards, 1st and goal from the 7. Pitch play left, it's Achan, turns upfield inside the 5, down to the 4, and that might be the final play before the 2-minute warning. But Achan is slow to get up. Make that Juwan Johnson slow to get up. Now he's onto his feet. And that does indeed bring us to the 2-minute warning in the first half. 13-6. The Raiders lead the Saints, but New Orleans facing a second and goal from the Raider 3 when we return. You're listening to the National Football League on Sports USA.
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1: Out of a two-minute warning here at the Caesars Superdome in New Orleans, the Raiders lead the Saints 13-6. Josh Appel, Brandon Noble with you from high atop the Superdome. Ninth play of the drive upcoming for New Orleans. A drive that started at their own 28. They've got a second and goal from the Raider 3. Tyler Shuck, 4 of 4, 52 yards on this drive. He is the NFL's leading passer entering play today. His play caller, Kellen Moore. He was on the same Senior Bowl team as Kirk Cousins was back in 2012. Cousins still doing it. 170th career start for him today in his 15th season. Kellen Moore now in his second season as the head coach for the Saints, trying to snap a five-season postseason drought. Shuck breaks the huddle on second goal from the three in the shotgun with Achan to his left. Trips to the right. Fant is the tight end to the left of the formation. Snap. Play action, Shuck, fire slant, middle batted down at the line of scrimmage. Max Crosby got those paws up there and batted it down.
0: That's big right there. You know, that's one of those things that's a huge play defensively, just that batted ball.
1: Taron Johnson was in coverage of Olave, who was the intended receiver, yep. And Johnson was draped all over the back. Yes. That might have been an incompletion anyways.
0: Yeah, it might have been an incompletion or pass interference.
1: Saints would have preferred a pass interference.
0: Yes, absolutely.
1: Third down and goal from the three. Shuck in the gun. Achan to his left. Two receivers right, two left. Snap to Shuck. Four-man rush. Fires. End zone middle. It's Noah Fant. He pinned the ball to his helmet as he fell to the ground. Shuck has his second passing touchdown of the first half. 3 yards to Fant. And the Saints are an extra point away from tying the Raiders. Just under 2 minutes to go in the first half.
0: Tight end usage is huge right now. You're looking at Bowers on the other side and Fant right there. Juwan Jennings, what a catch, what a throw, what a drive. The Saints had the Raiders defense on their heels the entire time they were on the field right there. The only thing that slowed them down was the two-minute warning.
1: Fant caught a touchdown in overtime at Detroit week one, right before they missed the two-point conversion. So now he has two on the year as Carlson boots through the extra point. This one does not get blocked. 1:54 to go in the first half. 13-13. Raiders and Saints are tied. 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Back after these local messages.
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1: Welcome back to the Caesars Superdome in New Orleans. 1:54 to go in the first half. We are tied at 13. Tyler Shuck, two touchdowns today. Kirk Cousins has one as well. Two statistically of the best quarterbacks in the league through two-plus games. Cousins came in leading the league in touchdowns. Shuck came in leading the league in passing yards and completions through 2 weeks. Both quarterbacks have been sharp for the most part today in the first half. Now with a full complement of timeouts, the Raiders have 1:54 to work with after Daniel Carlson boots this deep. Another good drive by the Saints. 10 plays, 72 yards, 3:52 off the clock, 3 yards from Shuck to Noah Fant. This is going to be down 4 yards deep in the end zone by Derek Young. And so the touchback will give Vegas good field position to begin this two-minute drive with all three timeouts left. Kirk Cousins now 7 touchdowns this season, tied with Wade Wilson, not Deadpool, in 1998 for the second most in a season by any player 38 years or older in Raiders history. Jim Plunkett at 14-19.
0: I love that reference right there.
1: Now you're welcome.
0: Right up there with Kenny Stabler.
1: And these first three possessions for Clint Kubiak and the Raiders, 9-plus plays, 3 scores, couple of field goals, and a touchdown. Kubiak, of course, the former Saints offensive coordinator back in 2024, now the head coach of the Raiders. First and 10 for Cousins in Vegas at the 35. Cousins from the shotgun, hands off to Genty, looking for room up the middle, and there really isn't any. He falls ahead for 2 yards to the 37. Nathan Shepard on the stop. Again, all three timeouts left for Vegas, 1:35 and counting left in the half. They're taking their time, though.
0: Yeah, they're definitely not in a rush at the moment.
1: Matt Gay's long is 59, hit last week, so if they get around the 40-yard line, that'll put him in range. Cousins taking all day here. No sense of urgency. He takes the shotgun snap, finally rifles over the seam, and it was almost intercepted at the 40, intended for Jalen Naylor. Kool-Aid McKinstry with the diving attempt. And with 1:10 to go in the first half, just like that, it's third down and 8. The Saints also have all 3 timeouts left.
0: Yeah, and that's maybe why he's taking a little bit of his time at the line of scrimmage right now. Is to say, hey, look, we're in a situation where if we don't get a first down, the Saints have all 3 of their timeouts and have moved the ball really well on that last drive.
1: Maybe the Raiders are thinking, well, yeah, if we don't score here, we do get the ball to start the third quarter, but you should be trying to double up here.
0: Yeah, you definitely should.
1: 1:10 to go in the half, 13-13 to score. Raiders and Saints tied. Third down and 8 for Cousins from his own 37. He's pressured. He's hit as he throws right side. Oh, he delivers a strike to Brock Bowers. Out of bounds along the right sideline at the 48. Bowers, who has just been unbelievable in his career to this point, playing in his first game of the year today, picks up 11. He's got 6 catches, 72 yards in his season debut in the first half.
0: And what's incredible is, like, this is what big athletic tight ends, why guys like Bowers are so popular in the NFL right now, is he's matched up with a defensive back in Kool-Aid McKinstry.
1: They line him up as a wide receiver. He's slot left here. They do that a lot with Brock Bowers. 1:05 to go in the first half. First and 10 at the 48. Cousins has all day, and then just throws it away left sideline. Doesn't look like there's a flag down in the secondary around the 30.
0: He wanted to get that to Bowers again. Cousins did, and it was covered up. I think Stutzman was right in the window.
2: Before the pass, illegal contact, defense number 29. 5-yard penalty, automatic, first down.
1: That's on the 4th-round pick last year out of Louisville, Quincy Riley. One more note on Brock Bowers. He became the 3rd non-receiver again in NFL history to record over 1,900 receiving yards in their first 30 career games. Mike Ditka, Kellen Winslow, the other 2.
0: They're pretty good tight ends.
1: I would say so.
0: Yeah.
1: 1st and 10 from the 47 of New Orleans after the penalty. 58 seconds to go in the first half. Raiders still have all 3 timeouts. Cousins in the gun, Jenty to his left, 2 receivers either side. 4-man rush by the Saints. Cousins fires underneath, wide open, caught by Trey Tucker. He has the first down as he burrows to the 36. 48 seconds and counting left in the half. Danny Stutzman on the stop, gain of 11. Raiders going no huddle. 40 seconds to go in the half. Cousins finally gets lined up in the shotgun. 1st and 10, 36. He's back to throw. Cousins dumps underneath Jenty. He has it, breaks one tackle to the 30. Still on his feet and dragged down at the 25-yard line of New Orleans. A first down, gain of 11. Caden Ellis, Justin Reed on the stop. Timeout Raiders. 30 seconds to go in the second quarter. We'll be back right after this.
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1: 30 seconds to go in the first half. 13-13. The Saints lead the Raiders. Raiders with the football at the Saint 25. Trying to score for the 3rd consecutive game to open the season on their final possession of the first half. 1st and 10 at the 25 of the Saints. Cousins in the gun. 2 receivers left, 1 right. Cousins back to throw. He looks. He's pressured. He's hit. And he is dropped at the 35. Christian Boyd got there first. Got some help from Cameron Jordan. Timeout with 24 seconds left.
2: Timeout.
1: It's a loss.
2: Las Vegas, their 2nd. This will be a 30-second timeout.
1: It's a loss of 11. Back to the 36. 2nd sack of the day for the Saints defense.
0: They absolutely collapsed that pocket down on top of Kirk Cousins. He had no place to go, nowhere to hide. That's a huge sack right there. It puts you in a position offensively, right, where, you know, now is it, hey, do we just play for that field goal as opposed to where you were really shooting for a touchdown to finish this thing.
1: Gay's 59-yard field goal last week came at the end of the first half. Again, they're well within that range. 24 seconds left in the first half, 13 all. Raiders after the sack, 2nd down and 19. They gave Cousins forward progress to the 34, so the sack went for only a loss of 9. Cousins in the gun. Tucker sprints in motion. Cousins back to throw. He steps up. Cousins will take off and run. Cousins inside the 30, dives to the 29. 19 seconds left in the half. It's a gain of 5.
2: Las Vegas, their third and final of the half. This will be a 30-second timeout.
1: Third down and 14 from the Saint 29 with 19 seconds left upcoming for the Raider offense. You hold your breath when 38-year-old Kirk Cousins takes off like
0: yes,
1: that.
0: Yes, you do. Everyone on the Raiders sideline holds their breath. Kirk Cousins was holding his breath at that point in time, thinking, I've got to get as much as I can right here, but get down before anybody hits me. Holy smokes.
1: So no timeouts left for Clint Kubiak and the Raiders. 19 seconds remain in the second quarter. Third down and 14 for Las Vegas at the New Orleans 29. Ashton Jeanty is in the backfield to the right of Cousins in the gun. Trips left and one right. And Kellen Moore wanted to see how Vegas lined up. And he calls his first timeout of the half.
2: Timeout, New Orleans, their first. This will be a 30-second timeout.
1: Timeout on the field. We'll take one with them. We'll be right back after this.
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1: 19 seconds left in the half. Third and 14 at the 29. Cousins lofts it left sideline. It is holding along the left sideline inside the 15 by who else but Brock Bowers out at the 13. He somehow caught it over Jonas Sanker. 15-yard pickup. 13 seconds left. The clock is stopped.
0: Sanker could not have been in better coverage there.
1: Saints think it was incomplete. We're getting our first look at it there. The ball dropped in below the left arm of Sanker. Definitely Bowers got the 2 feet down. Oh, did he?
0: Yeah, that,
1: did that left foot land in bounds?
2: The previous play is under review.
1: So we will have a booth review. This is a big call because if this is incomplete, it's a field goal try.
0: Yep.
1: If it's a completion, still a couple of shots at the end zone for the Raiders in this first half.
0: You think they're happy to have Bowers back?
1: Oh, my goodness,
0: Holy smokes. They're absolutely just throwing to him over and over again.
1: I mean, he is such a challenge to defend, obviously, for his size. 6'4", 235, but the way he moves, they don't line him up as a traditional tight end.
0: He lines up
1: in the slot. He lines up outside. It's Michael Mayer is their first-string tight end.
0: That's exactly
1: right. Bowers is just their number one receiver.
0: Their giant receiver. That's exactly it's crazy. You know, you talk about them being under center a lot right now, and what teams are doing with guys like Mayer and Bowers is insane because it forces you defensively to play usually your base personnel, which means you have less cover guys out there, but these guys are still out there running routes and handling corners and safeties in one-on-one man coverage.
1: So the question will be, is it deemed Brock Bowers had possession while his left foot was on the ground and then his right foot came down? The second time his left foot hits the turf, it's definitely on the line. But if they say that Bowers has possession as soon as it hits his hands, that's going to stay as a completion. Adrian Hill is at the monitor right now still.
0: It's a tough one. The angle from behind the catch, you kind of see it. Looks like he has control of it.
1: And this is going to be a big call. It's either a 15-yard gain and a first down or about a 47-yard field goal try for Matt Gay. This is a long look by Adrian Hill. And again, it's all about the time
0: control
1: of the possession when Brock Bowers is deemed to have controlled it. If they say it was at the moment it hit his hands, it's a completion.
0: Yep.
1: So here is Adrian Hill ready with the call. Or not.
2: After review, the ruling on the field stands. First down was Vegas.
1: So not enough to overturn it, which getting that second
0: view,
1: look, for sure.
0: Yep.
1: I'm not sure how they could have changed that one given the call on the field. So that's a big one.
0: Yes.
1: 13 seconds left. Still no timeouts for the Raiders. So a sack here cannot happen or else the half essentially will end. 13-13 is the score. Raiders do get the ball to open the third quarter.
0: And anything underneath, you've got to throw it into the end zone a couple times here quickly, right? And then if you don't get them, you kick the ball.
1: The Saints have been on the wrong end of a few 50-50 calls in this first half.
0: Yes.
1: The Raiders have scored on all three of their possessions before this drive. And now they're in the red zone once again. Saints have done a good job of holding them to field goals twice today when Las Vegas has been down here. So now give Brock Bowers 87 yards on 7 catches in his season debut. They put 1 second back on the clock. 14 seconds to go in the first half. 13 all. First and 10 at the Saint 14. Cousins in the gun. 2 receivers right, 1 left. Saints rush 4. Cousins fires. Seam end zone. Ooh. Incomplete.
0: Flag.
1: Late hit over the middle on Justin Reed. It was Besh, the second-year receiver, running the route over the middle. And he got hit hard. This will likely be a personal foul penalty for a hit on a defenseless receiver.
2: After the play, personal foul, late hit, defense number 21. After distance to the goal, automatic first down.
1: The hit itself might have been clean from Reed, but the hit happened when the ball sailed out of bounds. It was long over the head of Jack Besh.
0: Yep, it was unnecessary.
1: Yeah.
0: At the end of the day, that hit was unnecessary by Reed. And again, you talk about penalties like that kill you. Stutzman on the last drive, goes in and tackles Cousins and gets a penalty for it. But that was the right call there, and Reed didn't need to do that.
1: 11 seconds to go in the half. It's now first and goal from the Saints 7. Cousins to throw, lofts it left side of the end zone, and it's just over everybody's head. Takes a bounce into the first row of seating. Stops the clock. 7 seconds left. Second down from the 7 upcoming. They'll have one play to get it to the end zone. If not, we'll see the field goal unit.
0: Take one more shot. Get your field goal unit out here. Get points. Go into halftime. Come back out. Get the ball again.
1: Carl Granderson walking off the field gingerly with a limp toward the Saint locker room. We'll keep an eye on that. Second down and goal for the Raiders at the 7. 7 seconds to go in the half, tied at 13. Cousins, quick drop. Fade, left side, end zone for Bowers, incomplete. McKinstry was glued to him. And 4 seconds to go. Here comes the field goal unit for the Raiders. Again, a really good job by the Saints defense. The old cliche, they bend, but they don't break.
0: Yep. And that, again, keeping offenses to field goals in the red zone is huge. Obviously, you don't want to get down there in the first place, but if you find yourself in the red zone and you can hold an offense to 3 points, you're doing a great job defensively.
1: Matt Gay is hit from 41 and 37. This one from 25, and Kellen Moore calls his second timeout.
2: Timeout, New Orleans, their second. This will be a 30-second timeout.
1: I don't think anybody had these two teams looking like they do through 2.5 games. I mean, the Raiders, you can look at the schedule and say, all right, they play the Dolphins in week one.
0: Yeah.
1: But, hey, the Chiefs were playing a one-score game with the Dolphins today in the fourth quarter. Winning in the NFL is hard.
0: Yes, it is.
1: The Raiders do it there. Then they go on the road and win at the Chargers for the first time since 2020. Chargers have their own problems. They fell to 0-3 today with a loss to the Bills. The Saints, on the other hand, they went to Detroit, nearly pulled off a comeback in the fourth quarter for an upset, lost in overtime. Last week, they beat Lamar Jackson on the road with a second-half, fourth-quarter comeback. They're sitting at 1-1, could easily be 2-0. And now these two surprise teams have played a very exciting first half. And the Raiders have a chance to head to the locker room with the lead after what was a 10-play drive in the two-minute drill. Snap, hold, Gay's kick is right through, and there's still 1 second on the clock. Nope, triple zeros on the clock. Gay is good, 16-13. The Raiders lead the Saints at the half. Coming up next, Rob Brender will have the Coles halftime report. 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
26: 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It's the Raiders 16 and the Saints 13. Let's take a listen back to the highlights from our first half. It's been a hotly contested battle throughout. The Raiders were down second quarter, but they were driving.
1: So first and goal from the 3-I formation. Cousins under center. Jenty the running back. Play action. Cousins fires right side. End zone. Hold in. Michael Mayer. Touchdown Raiders. Vegas makes the Saints pay for the defensive penalties. And the Raiders have the lead after the 3-yard touchdown from Cousins to Mayer.
26: Kirk Cousins, 15 out of 22 passing, 169 yards to go with that touchdown toss. He was sacked twice in that first half. Tyler Shuck and the Saints would answer back.
1: Shuck in the gun, Achane to his left. Two receivers right, two left. Snap to Shuck, four-man rush, fires, end zone middle. It's Noah Fant. He pinned the ball to his helmet as he fell to the ground. Shuck has his second passing touchdown of the first half. 3 yards to Fant. And the Saints are an extra point away from tying the Raiders. Just under 2 minutes to go in the first half.
26: Tyler Shuck, 10 out of 16, passing 91 yards to go with the aforementioned two touchdown passes. And again, at the halftime break, it's the Raiders 16 and the Saints 13. Three other games currently ongoing. Third quarter in Santa Clara, the 49ers on top of the Cardinals, 17-6. Wide receiver Mike Evans for San Francisco carted off with a rib injury. He will not return. Third quarter in Tampa Bay, it's the Vikings 17 and the Buccaneers 10. And at the halftime break in Rio de Janeiro, Brazil, the Ravens lead the Cowboys 17-13. Derrick Henry with a pair of touchdown runs for the Ravens. When we come back, we'll take you through the early portion of the scoreboard from this Week 3 Sunday in the NFL. 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
26: 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It's the Raiders 16 and the Saints 13. Earlier today in a game we had on many of these Sports USA stations, the Bills defeated the Chargers 24-16. Buffalo is 3-0. LA is 0-3. Josh Allen had two touchdown runs for the Bills. He had no touchdown passes, got picked off twice. James Cook had 154 yards on the ground and a touchdown. Chiefs beat the Dolphins 24-10. Kansas City is 3-0. Miami fell to 0-3. Patrick Mahomes had a pair of touchdown passes, one of them going to Travis Kelsey. The Jaguars destroyed the Patriots 35-6. Jacksonville 2-1. New England fell to 1-2. Trevor Lawrence had three touchdown passes. The Steelers got past the Bengals 30-27. Both teams are now 2-1. Chris Boswell connected on the game-winning 33-yard field goal with 2:15 remaining. Aaron Rodgers, three touchdown passes. The Giants got past the Titans 12-7. New York is 2-1. Tennessee 0-3. The Colts defeated the Texans 19-17. Indianapolis 1-2. Houston is now 0-3. Lions got past the Jets 31-24. Detroit is 2-1. New York is 1-2. Jared Goff, the game-winning touchdown pass to Jahmyr Gibbs late in the fourth. Browns beat the Panthers 21-18. Cleveland 2-1. Carolina is 1-2. Commanders took down the Seahawks 33-31. Washington 1-2. Seattle is now 2-1. Our halftime show has been presented by Kohl's. Wherever you're watching, Kohl's has everything you need for game day. 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Coming up right after this, we're going to send you back out to the Superdome. Josh Chappelle and Brandon Noble standing by for the second half between the Raiders and Saints. 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
1: Back at the Caesars Superdome in New Orleans, week three, it's the Saints' home opener. 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
1: Fun first half here in New Orleans, Brandon. Kirk Cousins, 169 yards and a touchdown. Tyler Shuck, two touchdown passes as well.
0: Yeah, this game has kind of gone the way everybody hoped it would. You know, you're not really sure with both these teams who they are and what they're going to be, but they're both getting after. And I think the Saints started really fast, which is great. The Raiders have answered every time, so this is right where both these guys want
1: to
0: be.
1: 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Earlier today, we invited you to ask our pro, Brandon Noble, anything about today's game. Today's question comes from James in Fresno, California, and he wants to know, what are the advantages of Fernando Mendoza sitting behind Kirk Cousins, and when do you think he'll eventually start?
0: I don't think he'll start this year if the Raiders have any say about it, and it's huge to be behind a veteran who's played as long as he has. Mendoza's getting an absolute just schooling on how to be a professional football player right now. I think it's massive for him. I'm a huge fan of it and glad he's able to do it.
1: It's amazing when you're getting this kind of production out of Kirk Cousins, and this team has a really difficult schedule. You don't want to throw Fernando Mendoza into the fire this early. Let him sit and let him learn from. Say what you will about Kirk Cousins, there's a reason he's been a starter in this league.
0: He's
1: 170
0: a pro, man.
1: Times.
0: Yeah. The guy's been doing it forever.
1: 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Brandon, what does each team need to do to see this one out and get the win?
0: I think the big one for the Saints is defensively. They have to figure out how to stop Brock Bowers. Like, they have to bracket him. They have to double him up, something along those lines, especially when he's out there against the cornerback. Figure out how to handle him because Kirk Cousins is feeding him right now. And the other way, I think the Raiders, they've got to figure out how to get to Shuck. That's one thing they've done really well this year is pressure opposing quarterbacks. And right now they're not getting any heat on Shuck at all. He's doing a great job getting the ball out of his hands really fast. Max Crosby, Quiddy Pay, those guys, they have to get after the quarterback.
1: Crosby's really only made one play today, yeah. And it was a batted ball at the line of scrimmage. And you think with Austin Richards, the backup left tackle, playing in place of Kelvin Banks, and that would be right for the picking for this defensive front for the Raiders, but not so much. And you mentioned the Saints defensively. They've gifted the Raiders four first downs by penalties today.
0: Cleaned it up.
1: That's been a big issue. Their seven penalties today are more than they had combined in weeks one and two. So a familiar spot for New Orleans. They trail in the second half. And the Raiders, I mean, remarkably, now through 2.5 games, have only trailed for 5 minutes and 56 seconds. That's... And that time was spent driving down the field last week against the Chargers to go ahead and score and retake the lead. As this kick is sent deep by Justin Reed on the kickoff. That's right, the backup, or the safety, Justin Reed. And the return from Tariq Young is past the 30 to the 35. And Young is tripped up around the 36, 37-yard line. They'll mark him at the 36. But yeah, Justin Reed just took that kick, the starting safety for the Saints. I'm not sure if Daniel Carlson is hurt. No, he's on the sideline right now, but interesting decision regardless.
0: Maybe kind of an interesting way to get an extra defender out there, I guess. I don't know.
1: It's something he's been doing going back to his days with the Kansas City Chiefs,
0: right.
1: So not surprised to see it there. 32-yard return from Tariq Young, the former Seattle Seahawk, and Kirk Cousins and the Raiders 4-for-4 in scoring today. 3 field goals and a touchdown on their 4 drives. First down at 10 to the 37. Ashton Jeanty is hit hard at the line of scrimmage by Danny Stutzman. We still haven't seen Pete Werner return. Yeah. Left with a stinger in the first half. No gain, brings up 2nd and 10.
0: Yeah, and Stutzman's a guy, he's a veteran. He's been around, he can play some ball, and that's what you need in your linebacking corps, because eventually somebody's going to get banged up. And obviously we hope Pete Werner's back soon, because he's a really good football player. He's had a great start to his season. But Stutzman's got to play today.
1: Second down and 10 for the Raiders, leading 16-13 from the 37. Cousins rifles it left. It's caught. Brock Bowers, his eighth catch of the day. Bowers down to the 42, and just like that, it's third down at 5 after the gain of 5. And Astagenti and this Raider offensive line still having trouble creating holes for him. Against the Chargers, they averaged 2 yards per carry. They're averaging under 3 yards per carry through the first two games, and today, Genty's averaging just 2.4, 24 yards on 10 attempts. He's to the left of Cousins, and the shotgun